Well, yeah, what a great tango. The Newtown Tango, in fact, from Ralph Pyle's Sydney All-Star Big Band. What an outfit. A brilliant big band. And that track, The Newtown Tango, written by the trumpet player Don Rader. And it featured solos from Graham Jesse on soprano sax and Bill Risby on piano accordion. And before that, Ain't We Got Fun from Renee Olstead. And they were completing a little bit of music from, inspired by, I suppose, the Great Gatsby, the 1920s and the Flappers and the Roaring Twenties. So I hope you enjoyed that little look back. I certainly enjoyed thinking about preparation for it. But let's keep going here. This is Eastside Radio, 89.7 FM and digital and streaming on air anytime, anywhere and online. So this track is from Todd Hardy, and it's called The Way You Look Tonight.

Tune in for Speaking of Jazz every Sunday at 10 a.m. with Yvonne Blunt, a mix of jazz standards, soulful melodies, rhythmic R&B, and vibrant world music. 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

Well, there we go. That was Jackie Cooper with George Goller and their version of It's De Lovely from an album called Tea for Two that they released in 2015. Before that, we heard the great local trumpet player and band leader Todd Hardy and his version of The Way You Look Tonight from his album Swings and Roundabouts from 2013. Well, it's getting towards the end of my program at 10:30, but I've still got some great music to share with you. And do remember that at 10:30, it's Arts Thursday here on Eastside Radio with Maisie Stapleton and Paula Tower.

Yeah, look, I do like that version of Bye Bye Love. I hope you did too. Quite different from the Everly Brothers, but really jazzed up and a bit of scatting and a few words of his own thrown in. Great job by Vince Jones on that music. From his album, Here's to the Miracles. Well, as I said, it's getting close to the end, and I've got one great track to share with you, and then it'll be handing over to Maisie Stapledon and Paula Towers for Arts Thursday. They always have great information and interviews and stories about the local scene in the arts in Sydney. So do stay around for that. In the meantime, I've got this final track called Sunset and Vine. It's from Gordon Goodwin's Big Fat Band, an album called The Gordian Knot, and it was released in 2020. So here we go, Sunset.

0: Art to me is all about idea. 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

0: And it's a hello from Maisie Stapleton.
1: And hello from Paula Towers. Good
0: and
1: morning.
0: Welcome to everyone listening out there. And we warmly welcome you to Arts Thursday on Eastside 89.7 FM. And we're so glad that you could join us today. And thanks very much to John for his always entertaining moving music program. So let's give a little bit of an outline of the show.
1: Yes, well, for those unfamiliar with the story of Picnic at Hanging Rock, it takes place on Valentine's Day in 1900 when a group of teenage girls, schoolgirls, go on a picnic to Victoria's forbidding Hanging Rock and three vanish without a trace. So this story has recently been adapted as a musical and opened off-Broadway, and today we'll have the writer and lyricist, award-winning playwright Hilary Bell, in the studio to tell us all about it.
0: So that should be very interesting. I'm sure we all remember the film of Picnic at Hanging Rock, which was great. So our second interview today is about the architect Harry Seidler. We know of Harry Seidler as an architect through his buildings such as Australia Square, the MLC building, a lot of international embassies and some international buildings, and his domestic work, including the Rose Seidler House. He was an architect who pushed the boundaries of modernism, responsive to international architectural works, but developing them in an Australian context. His philosophy embraced cross-disciplinary approaches, collaborating with artists, engineers, and embracing modern principles. A new exhibition at the Chow Chak Wing Museum at Sydney University, Migrating Modernism, presents Harry Seidler, the architect, and the individual, and the influences on his work and life. And we'll be speaking to the curator of the exhibition, Dr. Anne Stephen, as a second guest in today's program. And finally, a few months ago, we interviewed Sue Donnelly, a producer of a new and very experimental performing arts work, Goodnight, Sweet Prince, which opens tomorrow at the Old Fitz. It's a new look at Hamlet in a very experimental form. So today we'll be speaking to the only two actors, Raj Labad and Jack Twelvetree, who play one character of Hamlet and the other character of Horatio on alternative nights. So we're going to find out how this experiment has played out. And for music, I've tried to follow some themes relevant to the interviews today. So let's get in the mood with To the Muses.

0: Well, that was To the Muses by David Scher and the Bel Air Jazz Ensemble, and it was from an album called Otherworld Music. So let's turn us all on here, and we'll hopefully all be able to speak and listen to each, hear each other.
1: So, as I mentioned before the break, for those unfamiliar with the story of Picnic Hang Rock, it takes place on Valentine's Day 1900 when a group of teenage girls go on a picnic to Victoria's forbidding Hanging Rock and three vanish without a trace. It's a tale that came to author Joan Lindsay in a dream, and the 1967 novel was brought to international recognition through Peter Weir's film Picnic at Hanging Rock, same name. Now to, I'll say, locals, the Sydneysiders. Award-winning playwright Hilary Bell with composer Greta Gertler-Gold have had their musical adaptation of Picnic at Hanging Rock open off Broadway, and the original cast recording has been released. So in this studio today, we have Hilary, who has written the musical as well as his lyrics, to tell us all about it. Welcome, Hilary. Hello. So Hilary, how did you and Greta come up with the idea of turning this novel into a musical?
2: Well, Greta and I, we've known each other for a long time. We've been friends for about 26 years, I think, maybe even a bit longer. And we first started collaborating about 10 years ago. We wrote a musical called The Red Tree, which was based on a Sean Tan book.
0: We're just changing mics here so that we can hear Hilary properly. That should be it.
3: How's that? Great. Can you hear me better?
0: Yeah, absolutely.
3: All right, I'll answer that again. So, yes, Greta and I first collaborated on a musical for children. It was adapted from a Sean Tan book called The Red Tree. So we did that for Parramatta Riverside, actually the National Theatre of Parramatta. I think it was around 2017, and we loved working together so much that we thought, okay, let's do another musical. So then we adapted a picture book of mine and Antonia Pizzonti's called Alphabetical Sydney, which we did for Critical Stages, and that toured to Melbourne and around Sydney, and that was great fun. And we thought, okay, now let's do a grown-ups musical. So we both grew up with Picnic at Hanging Rock. We are children of the 70s, and that was such an important and inspiring film, I think, for our generation. And it has haunted us and, you know, everybody else, I think, ever since. And we just kind of kept thinking about, gosh, wouldn't this make an interesting musical? And there's all these parts for young women, and vocally that would be really interesting. And it's so much about country that we felt it was very important to include an Indigenous perspective that doesn't exist in the novel or the film. So we did take a liberty with the approval of the estate and turn one of the characters, his name's Albert, he's the groom in the film and the book, and we turned him into a tracker, a First Nations tracker. So that brings that perspective in.
1: How long did it take to develop?
3: We started thinking about it in 2021, and we approached the estate of Joan Lindsay and were able to acquire the musical theatre rights. And but once you have the rights, you actually have to work quite fast in order to retain the rights. So you have to basically hit a whole lot of deadlines, which was great for us because we were very motivated, and we needed to do some public performances. So we developed it for a week with the Hayes Theatre here in Sydney. And then Greta moved back. She had been living in New York for many years, and she was back here during COVID, but then she returned to New York, and she has a community there. And there is such an inbuilt infrastructure for developing new musicals over there. And so we started developing it there. So we did a concert through Joe's Pub, which is part of the public theatre. And then the next year we did a concert at Lincoln Centre, and we did developments over there. We worked with a dramaturg over there. Mm. And so that it made sense to open over there.
1: And
3: so
1: yeah. And how do you decide on what material or topics would become songs?
3: Mm. Uh-huh. That is a very good question. It's a non-traditional musical, so it doesn't sound like Wicked or Rent. It's very much Greta's and my own aesthetic, which is more kind of pop psychedelia, I would say. We like to describe it as Kate Bush meets Stephen Sondheim. So if you can imagine what that sounds like. But that being said, you know, there are rules in musicals that you need to adhere to. So you may have heard of the I Want song, which is where the audience learns what motivates a character, and that needs to come quite early. So there is a song for the character Sarah that she wants Miranda. She loves Miranda. She wants to be loved by Miranda.
4: And refresh us about Sarah. She's the young woman, isn't she?
3: Yeah, she's the little orphan. She's the youngest. She is very vulnerable. She is not one of the cool kids. And she kind of clings to Miranda for survival. So when Miranda disappears, Sarah is not in a good place.
1: Was it difficult to decide which person would lead each song?
3: Would lead? We thought of it as an ensemble piece. So, yes, there are certain characters who have a bit more stage time, but Miranda obviously is a very important character. Interestingly, in the novel, she leaves in the first 30 pages and disappears forever. Oh, mm-hmm. But, of course, people are always invoking her, so she does come back. And so it actually worked for us to play with time. The novel is very much about time. And even though, as I said before, there isn't a kind of direct acknowledgement of an Indigenous perspective, Joan Lindsay was very aware of First Nations culture, and quite unusually, you know, for the time when she was writing. But she was brought up on it. There was a family friend who would take her through the art gallery and show her Indigenous art and educate her. And so, and she was a mystic as well. So I feel like I'm going on so many different tangents, but they're all so interesting. She couldn't wear a watch because watches stopped. She couldn't get in an elevator because elevators stopped. And even people near her, their watches would stop in her presence. Mm-hmm. So she had a very interesting relationship with time. And as certain Aboriginal cultures think of time, so did she, that it doesn't happen in a chronological way. It happens, it's stacked. So past, present and future are all happening all the time around us. And so we wanted to invoke that into the structure.
4: I think we've got a song, a track, which actually is a good one to play at this point. Mm-hmm. It's called Stopped Clock.
3: That's it.
4: So let's have a go and listen to that as a start.

0: So we were talking. We're talking to award-winning playwright Hilary Bell about the musical adaptation of *Picnic at Hanging Rock*. So this the original cast recording has been released, and we just heard a track. So can you tell us about the track and the person singing?
1: Yes. Yeah, so that's Tatiana Cordoba, who is a wonderful young actor who had just been in a Broadway show called *Real Women Have Curves* before she did *Picnic*, and she plays Irma. So Irma is the character who, along with Miranda and Marion, disappears on Hanging Rock, but she is found a week later and she is unmarked, but she has no memory of what happened to her. So she has survivor's guilt. And that song, it's a little bit of a tribute to Joan Lindsay in terms of what I was just saying about her stopping clocks, but it also is a metaphor for Irma's state of mind, that she will never be the same again, that something happened to her on the rock that has kind of messed with the calibration of her mind.
0: And you mentioned just briefly, we talked about the Indigenous significance of Hanging Rock itself.
1: Yes, yes. Yeah. So it's there are three traditional language groups who are all nearby Hanging Rock and all have a kind of a claim to it, and one of those groups calls it Nanalong, so that's also what we have called it in the show. It was probably a place of men's business, which has even more significance when you think of these schoolgirls traipsing around and disappearing. But it was also a place of meetings and trading. It's an incredible place. I don't know if you've ever been there, but it looks extraordinary and it feels extraordinary, and it really is easy to get lost up there. The structure of the rock is such that there are these boulders, and if you are standing between them, there is dead sound. You know, you can yell and nobody's going to hear you.
2: It's a brooding place, isn't
1: yes.
2: it?
0: Spooky, yes.
1: Yes, it is.
2: I've got a song about the rock, but I'll wait a little bit before I interrupt with it.
0: All right, on to something slightly different, the clothing style. How did you decide what the actors would be wearing?
1: Oh, that's a good question. I guess, you know, the film is so famous and its costumes have inspired clothing lines and, you know, fashion lines. And exactly. And it's, I think it's so synonymous, like the panpipes are, with the film. We needed to kind of break away from that a little bit. So the costume designer came up with bright colours. And in fact, you know, what the girls would have been wearing in reality was their party dresses. They wouldn't have had a uniform, or not for going out, or picnic dresses. So we really wanted to lean into the exuberance of teenage girls. And again, with all the love and respect of the film, that's one particular way, a kind of romantic way of seeing schoolgirls. And we have been schoolgirls, Greta and me, and we wanted to capture that kind of sweaty, smelly, feral energy that schoolgirls have, and they probably did in 1900.
2: So what did you do? Put them in trackies?
1: Not quite, but they're, if you look at the images, they're in bright colours. They've got long socks that kind of go up above their knees, and quite sensible shoes, and they've got hats and belts and things like that, and they would have had corsets. In fact, our actors had corsets because the silhouette is really important, but we just wanted to get a little bit of colour and
0: a lot of colour, and there's florals, sort of, there's patterns as well, as opposed to the film, which is all white or
2: it
0: cream
2: is.
0: With
2: all
0: lace.
2: Frilly white, right.
0: Which I couldn't see them going on a bushwalk with anyway at the time. Was there a most difficult or most surprising thing you encountered when putting this together?
1: Oh, I'll tell you one funny thing that we did. So, you know, we had been working on it for 5 years by the time we put it on, and we rehearsed for 4 weeks. Well, we developed in New York. We did 4 weeks of rehearsals. We had our first preview, and something really interesting happens as a writer on the first preview, because suddenly you are watching your show through the eyes of strangers, and you hear and see things that never occurred to you. And it suddenly occurred to me on the first preview off Broadway that I never once mentioned that this happens in Australia. I mean, the actors are doing very good accents, and I guess it was so sort of deeply in my bones of how Australian the story is that it just hadn't occurred to me that I needed to tell an American audience where we were. So the second preview, the word Australia is mentioned very early on. I slipped it into the dialogue. But, yeah, that was kind of a funny experience.
2: Well, I was going to ask you how you created the Australian atmosphere, because certainly the film's got sort of koalas, and I think it has.
1: And the light.
2: Yes.
1: I think that the light that Peter Weir's film captures is so quintessentially Australian, and we were very inspired by that, and we wanted to be able to, you know, we were in November, which is deep midwinter in New York, and trying to bring a February Victorian summer into the theatre. And we had a very good lighting designer, and we showed her all the images that we wanted to reproduce, and the director absolutely understood that as well. So it was...
2: Was it an American director?
1: Yes. Everybody actually involved in the production, except for Greta and myself. An actor called Kay Tuckerman, who's an Australian that's been living in New York for a long time, and our First Nations consultant, Nick Harvey Doyle, who lives in Sydney, but has spent a lot of time in America. The four of us, I'm thinking, I'm pretty sure that's right, we're the only Australians involved.
2: It's interesting. Yeah. So you had to re-accent the Americans or
1: well,
2: not?
1: These guys, because we had a very young cast, they all grew up watching Bluey, so they were very quick to pick up the accent, thankfully. Yes.
2: Mm. And I guess how did you represent that brooding rock?
1: We had quite a small playing space, but we had a very clever designer and a very clever director, and a lot of the times when characters are looking at the rock, talking about the rock, rather than try to make the rock, they looked out over the audience. So it's very kind of built into the language, and also I think into Greta's music, that there is this kind of a gigantic looming monolith. Yes, to try to reproduce that on stage would be crazy. Yeah. But we did have stairs, and we had a lot of ascending and descending on the set.
2: Well, before we finish the questions, I might play another track, which is about the brooding rock. So let's listen to that, because it's very pertinent at the time.

0: So as I mentioned before the break, we were talking to playwright Hilary Bell about the musical adaptation of Picnic at Hanging Rock, which opened off Broadway. So are you able to tell us, Hilary, what did you find, what did you find worked in the off-Broadway show, and what have you had to change?
1: Well, it's always, again, you know, so useful to see a production of a new work, and there'll always be things that you want to tinker with. So now we are in the process of revisiting some things. We've cut a couple of songs. We won't add any, I think, because there were so many, but just kind of a bit of clarity around some storytelling. I was talking about how time doesn't move in a conventional way, and there were a couple of moments where we might, that got a little confusing. So we just need to do some clarifying. But everything else worked, I have to say. I mean, it was an incredible cast, band, production team, and it found its audience. We had a very enthusiastic audience. We had some amazing celebrities come. Suzanne Vega came twice. And it's sort of finding, especially because of the album now, we're starting to get messages from, you know, young women who are in drama, musical theatre schools, asking if they can use songs for their auditions. And we're talking to some schools here and in the States about productions. We're talking with an Australian theatre company about a production. We're in discussions with London, potentially Japan. So, yeah, there are... Fantastic. Exciting things happening.
0: That's what I was going to ask you actually next. So you've got, obviously got a good response here and overseas. Can you tell us a bit more about negotiations?
1: We're talking with a licensing organisation at the moment. We're just about to sign a contract with them, and then that will facilitate productions, both professional, amateur, community, schools, you know. But that's the hope for a new show, is that it just gets out there and gets a lot of productions.
0: And London?
1: Yes. So we've been offered some dates by a theatre in London. And I can't say any names yet, because it's all under negotiation, but we are just in the process of hopefully locking that in.
0: Well, that sounds great. Well, we wish you every success with it.
1: Thank you.
0: It's very interesting that you've decided on that theme and the book and the story. It's very interesting. And, good luck with that.
1: Thank you so much. Thanks for having me.
2: And we await, hearing about it further and whatever else you're doing.
1: Thanks.
2: Congratulations.
1: Thanks, Paula.
0: Congratulations.
2: Well, I'm going to play, I might play another track from this. It's called Doomed. So let's play that track. What number is it? It's number 3 here. Let's try.

0: That was the final track I'm playing today from the Picnic at Hanging Rock original off-Broadway cast recording. I'm not going to say it's the original cast that were off-Broadway, but if you want it, there are lots of tracks, and you can download it from Apple. You can do all sorts of things if you are interested in listening to more of those. And fortunately, it sounds as though the whole thing's going to take off, and so it'll be great to get familiar with those tracks. So our next interviewee is Dr. Anne Stephen, who's a senior curator at the Chow Chak Wing Museum at Sydney University, and where there's a wonderful exhibition on the architect Harry Seidler, which is currently being presented. It's called Migrating Modernism, and it celebrates the life and work of the architect Harry Seidler, who lived from 1923 to 2006. And he, of course, is one of the most recognised and influential figures of the modern architectural movement in Australia and indeed internationally. Now, Anne Stephen is here, and her curatorial career spans over four decades, she doesn't look that old, in public and university museums. She joined Sydney University Museums as the senior curator of the University Art Gallery and has been responsible for the university art collection and developing the art exhibitions and public programs. And this exhibition, Anne, is in collaboration with Dr. Paolo Stracci. Great. And it was first shown in Venice. So look, Anne, welcome, and thank you very much for coming in.
1: Thank you, Maisie. It's a pleasure. And yes, we did open in Venice last year as a off-Broadway, if you like, part of the Architectural Biennale.
0: Ah, okay. I was wondering that. So in a new facility, a fairly new facility?
1: Oh, in the most wonderful location you could possibly imagine, overlooking San Marco Square.
0: Wow.
1: And we were the inaugural exhibition. We shared the space with a South Korean landscape architect in what's now called San Marco Art Centre. And it's in the old Procuriata, which overlooks the square.
0: What is a Procuriata?
1: Well, it's, if you think about the origin of the name, the procuring of money, Venice being a great, you know, market economy.
0: So it's a stock exchange or something similar.
1: Yeah. And, you know, it dates to the 16th century. And it had recently been refurbished in the most exquisite way, with, you know, huge attention to its historic surfaces. And we were fortunate to be invited to occupy 8 rooms.
0: Well, isn't that wonderful? It's fantastic. Well, I visited the show yesterday, and I went sort of around about 4, or little before 4 in the afternoon, thinking I'll have a quick look, and then I'll know sort of what to talk about with you today. And I found that I was so intrigued that I nearly didn't make the end of it, so I had to really rush at the end. But it's a wonderful exhibition, and congratulations. So tell us about the exhibition and why it was first, you know, what was the rationale for presenting it, and how did that, well, you said it's a new facility. Why was Harry Seidler chosen for this exhibition in Venice?
1: Yeah, it's a very interesting question. The organisers of the San Marco Arts Centre actually had been in Hong Kong. And they saw, they were looking out and saw the Hong Kong Club, which is a 1980s architectural project of Seidler's. And it's got the most wonderful facade of kind of Baroque curves. And in fact, inside was, although it's no longer there, a magnificent Helen Frankenthaler tapestry. And they were so intrigued by this major tower that they contacted Penelope, and Penelope Seidler, the life partner and professional partner of Harry Seidler. And it went from there. So Venice came about through via Hong Kong.
0: And what, Penelope tapped you on the shoulder to assist?
1: Well, Penelope has a long association with the University of Sydney.
0: Of course.
1: She was an arts graduate and then switched to architecture and graduated there in the early 60s after meeting Harry. And we, in fact, at the Chow Chuck Wing Museum have a Penelope Gallery where we have contemporary artists doing projects. But this exhibition is the first time we've actually, in our largest gallery, done a solo exhibition. But as you've seen, it's more than just a solo show. It's really a history of Sydney in the 20th century, in a sense, in terms of the built environment, and also, I think, a history of migration to Australia, the significance of post-Second World War, the migration that came to Australia, because it's not only Seidler's story, but it's a story shared by so many people. You think of the engineer, developer, Dick Dusseldorf,
0: yes,
1: who was the great patron of Seidler's on a number of the towers, beginning with Australia Blues Point,
0: Square.
1: Actually, and then Australia Square. Well, he arrived, I think, 1948 too.
0: Yes, my aunt knew him well, so I know him as Dickie Dusseldorf. Which is good. So I think what's interesting, there's a huge number of things which interest me in particular, but I think one of those is the fact that there's a lot of the Seidler's personal artworks there, as well as models and 3D materials from the Seidler Associates practice. And there are some wonderful personal things like Penelope Seidler's cross-stitch. So I also found it very, very poignant to start off the exhibition looking at Harry Seidler's early years. So do you want to tell us about what's on show?
1: Yeah, we begin with the family story. Harry was living in Vienna in a middle-class family. His father ran a textile factory with his brothers. We, in fact, have two photos of his father and the brothers sitting behind sewing machines. And the most poignant and terrifying thing about the photograph is that if you look closely, you can see on one photograph swastikas and the Nazi eagle. And this was taken in 1938 after the Anschluss, that is the annexation of Austria, where these Nazi insignias had to be placed there. And in fact, by that stage, Harry Seidler and his older brother Marcel had left Vienna through the Quaker line, and Harry was already in Cambridge. So that at the age of 15, his whole world was turned upside down because of the rise of fascism, and the family would end up here in Sydney. But the story of Harry's passage was quite complex. In 1940, Winston Churchill issued a regulation that all so-called enemy aliens were to be rounded up and placed in a camp. Thousands of largely Jews were taken to the Isle of Man and incarcerated there in a camp. Harry was one of the youngest. He was by that stage 16. And he and his brother were then transported to Canada. The English transported their enemy aliens to the Commonwealth. And in fact, many of your listeners would know about the Deneira transportation, which brought several thousand largely Jews to Australia, and amongst them several Bauhauslers, most notably Ludwig Hirschfeld Mack, because he stayed after the war and made a major impact on art education in Australia, but it's not really his story I'm telling today.
0: No, it's sideless.
1: So Harry and Marcel ended up in a internment camp in Quebec, and it was really at the age of 17 that he was allowed out to study architecture. Now, the reason that he'd been allowed out is that he was so-called underage at 17, and also within the camp there had been established informal kind of university. There were a number of architects, art historians amongst those Jews rounded up, and in fact Harry had been able to assemble a portfolio and submitted it to the University of Manitoba. It all sounds quite remarkable.
0: Extraordinary, yes.
1: And he was accepted into second year architecture there and achieved his first degree in architecture in Canada, and then worked for several years. But really, his ambition was fired by reading Siegfried Gideon, the classic...
0: Space, Time and Architecture,
1: that's the
0: yes.
1: one. And in the exhibition, there's a signed copy, because it led Seidler to apply for and be accepted on a scholarship to Harvard Graduate School, where he entered the charm circle of Bauhaus exiles, where Walter Gropius headed up the department, Marcel Breuer taught, and it was there that Seidler studied for a year, and on the advice of Gropius also attended a summer school of Joseph Albers, another Bauhaus exile, because Joseph and Annie Albers were amongst the first Bauhauslers to leave in 1933, when the Bauhaus school was closed down by the Nazis, and take up positions at Black Mountain College, which was a very progressive college in Colorado, had an extraordinary series of teachers, everyone from Joseph Albers to John Cage. Robert Rauschenberg was a student there. And so Harry landed there 1946, the summer school, and met Joseph Albers, and that was an extraordinary experience for him. He attended, and there are notebooks that Penelope Seidler has gifted to the Museum of Modern Art of the notes that Harry took in the colour and design courses that Albers held there.
0: And he said too, Seidler said,

0: For instance, the colour exercises. Albers published in 1963 The Interaction of Colour, and as a satellite exhibition, I've done an installation of the original colour silk screens that were published as a portfolio, an exquisite portfolio that Harry bought in Sydney when he was here, and that's on display at the Schaefer Library, which is the art history library at the university. So your listeners are very welcome to go and have a look at that as well when they're on campus looking at the Sardar exhibition. But just to finish on Albers, it was only a summer school, but the influence of that mentor was huge. And, you know, the commission in the 70s, right at the end of Albert's life, at the former MLC Centre, now 25 Martin Place, is an example of how incredibly important Albers was for Sardar's sense of urban design.
1: I'll have to tell you, I'll have to divert you very briefly. As a young architecture student, the Sidlers invited all of our first years to their house at Kalara. And the thing that struck me is not necessarily the building, although I took notice of that too, but Harry was terrific, and he was so enthusiastically showing us all his artwork. And he was obviously terribly passionate about it. And he was very generous in sort of opening his house and talking. You know, he was a well-known architect. We were all sort of naive first years trying to think, what on earth are we doing this architectural course for? And I always remember his kindness and Penelope's kindness in showing us particularly that artwork, which was such an exciting thing.
0: And you would have seen the Homage to the Square, which was a painting that Harry and Penelope bought from the 1967 major show that came to Australia from Museum of Modern Art, Two Decades of American Painting, which was one of thousands of paintings that Albers did from 1950 on the Homage to the Square, where you've got a square painting, nested squares within it, not unmixed colour on masonite, and it goes to the whole obsession he had with the interaction of colour.
1: Well, he had an obsession too in integrating art wherever he could in his building. So let's go back to his coming to Australia and being asked by his parents to design a house, which is now known as the Rose Sidler House and is owned by the, what's it called, the Museums of History, and is obviously open to the public fairly regularly, I think every weekend. But that was interesting because he integrated artwork into that, but I think he painted it himself, didn't he?
0: Yeah, look, just before he arrives in Sydney, he really was working with Marcel Breuer and in New York and really had no intention of living in Sydney. But it was his mother who said, please come and build us a house. And Harry was thinking, well, it's in the Southern Hemisphere. It's a different climatic condition for architecture. And so he decided to go down to Brazil because he had become aware of the extraordinary renaissance in both architecture and art happening in Brazil. Brazil was not impacted by the Second World War, and in particular the work of Oscar Niemeyer. And for a couple of months he worked with Niemeyer, was very influenced by particularly the integration of murals, painting, often tile murals, in Niemeyer's work. And that was immediately before he finally arrives in Sydney. And I think the other influence on why he ended up painting this wonderful, I think very Brazilian painting on the exterior courtyard, the upper courtyard at Rose Sidler, is, you know, back to Siegfried Gideon. Siegfried Gideon had this idea of the new vision, whereby the arts would be synthesized.

0: so that art and architecture would work together. And I think that was an extraordinarily strong idea of the mid-20s, well, post-war Absolutely. Period. And so, say, while Seidler's still in New York, he goes to an exhibition at the Wadsworth, which was a famous exhibition called Painting into Architecture. And that's actually a title of an essay that Seidler ends up writing when he comes to Sydney and he gives a lecture at the Contemporary Arts Society in, I think, 49, and he talks to the impact of artists like Theo van Doesburg, the De Stijl artist, Mondrian, Hans Arp, and how their art offers opportunities to rethink the relationship between art and architecture.
1: And it's something that he followed through for the rest of his architectural career, the rest of his life, really.
0: Yeah. If you go down George Street towards Circular Quay today, you have on your right-hand side the Plaza of Australia Square, and the first thing you encounter is the wonderful Stabile of Alexander Calder, great big black metal plates bolted together. That's 1965, commissioned by Penelope and Harry Seidler under the patronage of Dick Dusseldorf. And then the extraordinary circular drum that takes the lifts up and down Australia Square. You have the knockout Sol LeWitt wall drawing, which for some of your older listeners, they will recall that hasn't always been there. When Australia Square opened in 1967, you would have looked up and seen, or if you walked around the centre, two tapestries, one by Le Corbusier and the other one by Vasarely. They were acquired by the Seidlers from Denise René in Paris, and they were there till 2000. But sadly, tapestries
1: faded.
0: And the Seidlers wanted to renew the sense of the art in that space. And John Caldor had brought out Sol LeWitt, the American minimal conceptual artist, who was doing an exhibition at the MCA. And he was then invited to do that circular design for the Australia Square. And that's what you see today. It's just a stunner mm-hmm. in terms of Sol LeWitt's late work. It's really a band on aluminium, so it won't fade, of these very intense colours, six colours, three primaries, three secondaries, and they're like isometric struts in a series of six panels. And the colours are rotated in around the drum. Mm, and it's quite dazzling. So you never actually see the whole thing at any one time.
1: You've got to walk around.
0: Yeah, yeah.
1: I actually worked. That's another connection I have. I actually worked in Australia Square at one stage when the Department of Housing and Construction was there. So, like my trip to your exhibition yesterday, we probably don't have a huge amount of time left. But I suppose there are a couple of things I'd like to talk to you about. I was thinking that was Seidler a fortunate man, because sort of he seemed to fall on his feet the whole time. But then I thought, well, the way that he operated and acted throughout his whole career. He was a very strong personality and obviously a very attractive personality because he did get on so well with so many people. But he was also a strong guy because he had to fight all the local governments to try and introduce his forms of architecture, particularly later ones. Well, no doubt Australia Square too was a bit of a fight as well. But that comes through, doesn't it, in his work? He's quite special in the way that he not only designs but also the relationships that he kept up.
0: He maintained strong relations with all those early mentors, no doubt about that. He was certainly shaped by that extraordinary experience during the war. Penelope did a tour on the weekend, and someone asked her at the end of the tour what was his favourite building, and she said, "Always his next one."
1: Course.
0: but in the exhibition, we also profile his role as a public intellectual. There's a wonderful series of clips from the ABC of him speaking, for instance, on a Four Corners program in 66, defending Utzon from, it was part of the
1: Keep Utzon here, yes.
0: Campaign. So in many ways, he was a driven and very strong figure as an advocate for the principles of urban design as he saw it in this new vision for the new world.
1: And very articulate and also very persuasive too, because I know that many of his clients had to almost adopt Harry's furnishings. Not that he's not his own furnishings, but his style and recommendations of furnishings. And I do think that the Seidler practice tries to maintain Harry's style throughout the buildings that remain too.
0: And we have on display also, there's a slideshow of some of those early projects and also Harry working with Max Dupain, who was his chosen photographer. So it's the eye of Dupain who represents Seidler's work.
1: Well, just, I suppose I'm going to ask you something. I'm just jumping sort of to the end. I'd love to keep talking with you, but there are a couple of things that I wanted to query. You talk about, say, the Hong Kong Club as being a Baroque structure. I started to question that because to me Baroque is not only the form, which is expressive, but also it's the variety of materials and the richness of materials, which is, to my mind, does not necessarily come into Seidler's building. So how did that word get applied to Seidler's work?
0: Well, I have to say that is much more Paolo's end.
1: Right.
0: So I probably won't do his arguments full justice, but it was really, I think, the collaboration with Nervi, the Roman engineer, which began on Australia Square, and Nervi's use of extraordinary circular rib structures in things like the ceilings of Australia Square, in the floor plan of the MLC Centre and on. So it's that the use of curbs that he introduces that I think is where you begin to articulate a Baroque element.
1: Right, okay. Well, I can take that up with strategy. Yes. And there's a final question before I get you to talk about the symposium that you're going to hold. So there have been several exhibitions. I don't think there have been enough exhibitions, quite frankly, on Seidler's work. There haven't even been enough publications. So do you think there's room for more?
0: Oh, I do. I think there's lots of areas which require investigation. I think probably in terms of contemporary debates around housing and high-density housing, urban design, I think that's where Seidler touches on contemporary debates. And I think our exhibition opens up, you've mentioned the Baroque, which I think is something that Paolo has brought to into the conversation. And I think our exhibition also really is very strong in terms of what I've talked about in terms of the synthesis of art and design. And I think the presence of the Seidler's commitment to contemporary abstraction is very powerful in this show and the way in which it's integrated in exhibitions. But can I just say one other
1: of
0: thing?
1: Of course.
0: I think the there's also an important story that happens at the Paris Embassy, which was another 70s project that Seidler was working on. And the project, he was commissioned in 72, but it fell between governments. Obviously, he started design work as Whitlam government comes to power. And it was central to the project that Seidler wanted to commission artists to represent contemporary Australian culture. He chose a number of abstract artists, as well as approaching the then new Aboriginal Arts Board, which Whitlam had set up in the Australia Council. And the Arts Board recommended 27 commissions from Central Desert Painting, Papunya Tula, through to bark painting, Tiwi Island carving. And then suddenly the bombshell hit when, after Whitlam was sacked, and the $100,000 committed to the commissioning of art was then withdrawn.
1: Right.
0: And there's a small clip from the ABC where Seidler talks about that. He ends up being able to borrow six works from James Mollison's not yet built but collected National Gallery collection in Canberra. And the Aboriginal Arts Board decide to donate the 27 works that were commissioned. So, in fact, the Australian Embassy has one of the finest collections. It's like a time capsule of that moment of early 70s, mid-70s, the Renaissance in Aboriginal art, which museums were not collecting then. Our state museums weren't collecting Aboriginal art. And the other thing is, Seidler himself donated a very beautiful Ernapelli bark. So that is something we only represent with a photograph.
1: Yes, yes.
0: But it is the celebration of the Paris Embassy next year. So I'm hoping that there will be an opportunity for that collection to become a more public collection next year.
1: Well, I'm afraid I have to draw us to a close, but I will say that there's a wonderful symposium coming up on the 26th to the 28th of August. It's called Migrating Modernism, Migrating Ideas, Transnational Exchanges in Architecture and Art. And you can see what's in that if you look at the Chowchak Wing website. But Anne, I'm sorry we can't talk about that. I've got someone else on the line almost. But thank you so much for coming in. It's a wonderful exhibition, beautifully designed. I just love the design of it. It was fantastic, as well as what's in it. It's fantastic too, and very exciting to see. So thank you so much.
0: Thank you, Maisie.
1: Now I'll just play another track, and while we get on the phone and to our actors, I hope they're still there. Now what I'm going to play is Looking Outwards.

0: Right. That was That was Looking Outwards by the futuristic sound of Sun Ra. So I hope we've got Raj on the phone. Hello, Raj. Can you hear me?
1: Hi, Macy. It's Raj here. Yeah.
0: Fantastic. Now we're going to try and do this magic stuff. I think we're okay. So I'm going to introduce you. It's all too much for me with my my ability to understand steam-driven computers, but not much else. So on the phone, have we got Jack there as well?
2: Hi, Maisie, yeah.
0: Oh, hi Jack there. This is sort of real magic to me. We've got two people that are patched in. We've got Raj Labad and Jack Twelvetree, who are two actors who play Hamlet and also Horatio in Goodnight, Sweet Prince, which we heard about a few months ago when talking to the producer, Sue Donnelly. It's not the traditional Hamlet, but a bold reimagining. Both actors play two roles, Hamlet being the Prince of Denmark and Horatio, who's the friend of Hamlet and actually utters those fateful words, Goodnight, Sweet Prince. So welcome to Raj and Jack. Hello.
3: Hi there. Thanks for having us.
2: Good to be here.
0: That's great. It's wonderful. So I'm just hoping all of this works. So I'm going to ask you individually what it's like to learn both characters and to swap between Horatio and Hamlet. Who plays the role first?
3: Well,
0: you have to identify you because I can't see you.
3: This is Raj here.
0: Hi, Raj.
3: This is Raj. Yeah. I'll start the question. Well, each night we swap, so we don't want the audience to know exactly who's on what night.
0: Of course, yes.
3: So whatever night you arrive, you'll find out. But it's been a very tricky process rehearsing it, actually, of finding ways to make a show twice, really, and making sure that everything works for the instincts of both actors in both parts. But interestingly, it sort of allows us to really refine what we're trying to say with a work that is this bold, and it allows the director to really sort of, I think, execute her vision on what we're trying to say, because we have to discuss everything twice over.
0: Mm. So, Jack, what do you feel too?
2: Yeah, absolutely. I agree with that. It's definitely been a really interesting, unique process. Not only just the workload that we've had in trying to learn all the parts, but like Raj said, like switching in and out and kind of watching each other investigate something in the rehearsal room, and then having to step up and have our own sort of exploration of that, has been a really interesting kind of study almost of different actors' approaches to things and different ways of working. It does help that Raj and I are very old friends, so
0: yes.
2: We get along and we sort of sit outside the rehearsal room and talk things through, you know, endlessly. So it's been a lot of fun, actually.
0: So yeah. Do you consciously try to be different to each other?
2: No, I wouldn't say that. Yeah, there's no sort of conscious decisions to be different. In fact, there's a few things that Raj is doing that I've sort of gone, oh, that's great. I'll nick that.
0: I'll incorporate it.
2: but no, I mean, I think even if we tried to sort of do things the same way, they would be different just by the fact that we're different actors and different people. So you don't have to sort of think about trying to do it differently, because that's sort of just,
0: it comes out.
2: Yeah, it comes just sort of naturally, really. Yeah.
0: So I was wondering, I was thinking it must take enormous concentration to play one role one night and then swap on another occasion. Have either of you ever started to say the other's lines?
3: Yeah. It's funny, like, normally you don't learn the other actor's lines. You try to understand what the other actor's saying, particularly if it's Shakespeare. You want to do your own study on what you're listening to. But yeah, it's funny, like we can definitely hear each other make mistakes a bit more than I think you normally would, or you can like sort of I've definitely caught myself listening too intensely to the lines that I just said probably 5 minutes ago, and then having to remind myself that I'm supposed to listen to this you know, as the character rather than the actor, like that sort of coming out of that rehearsal process into our tech and our previews and stuff like that, that's the thing that has to fall away. But it doesn't take much. It is just one of those things where when we're rehearsing, we go, oh, okay, it's time to focus on one job at a time.
0: So how long have you been rehearsing?
2: 4 weeks now, full time, which has been great. We did have a couple of developments sort of earlier in the year, just to sort of figure out the adaptation and the kind of direction we wanted to go in with this new work. But yeah, in terms of rehearsal time, it's just been these last 4 weeks.
0: So it's a concentrated time, which is probably good.
2: Mm-hmm.
0: So how has the whole idea developed with the two of you actually rehearsing? Has it moved in different, slightly different directions, or has everything gone straight down the line?
3: Yeah, I'd say it's been a massive I guess the adaptation process has been the main thing that we've focused on, because we've adapted it with Lisa, our director.
0: Yeah.
3: It's been almost, would you say it's been almost a year, Jack, since we sort of first pitched the idea?
2: Yeah, not quite, but almost.
3: Yeah, it's been like, and so since that time we've done two developments plus a intensive rehearsal process, and the show has really just molded into, I guess, the original concept for us was we want to do a stripped back version of Hamlet with two actors that swap each night. And Lisa, our director, came in with this incredible concept, and the show has sort of really morphed into what we would best describe as an expressionist adaptation of Hamlet, where what you're seeing isn't, you know, it's not a naturalistic depiction of the play. It really is quite a bold reimagining, recontextualizing a lot of Shakespeare's words. Everything is Shakespeare's words, into telling a story that's much more focused on Hamlet's mind and what it would mean for a young man to experience the things that Hamlet experiences and the aftermath of that.
0: I was wondering if you had to rely on any technology, or is it all straight acting?
2: A very strong combination, I would say, of our performances and the tech elements coming together.
0: Okay.
2: Like Raj is saying, because of the expressionist nature of this adaptation, it's so much more about the feeling and sensation that sort of will get hopefully evoked within the audience, right, rather than following a sort of linear narrative.
0: Right.
3: I will say I'm very proud to say that there are no cameras being used in this production.
2: No.
0: Right.
3: And it does really rely on the dexterity of us as performers being enhanced by technical support that is sound and lighting, more so than, you know, jumping in front of a camera and projecting it or anything like that. Yeah.
0: And how are other characters introduced? Because there's one, there's the voice of Ophelia, isn't there?
2: There is, yeah.
3: Yeah.
2: We sort of switch between different characters at different times. Whoever's playing Horatio kind of switches in and out of, you know, Claudius and Polonius and the Gravedigger and different roles. But we kind of, some of them sort of evolve as sort of Hamlet, you know, drags them into existence type of thing. And others kind of appear almost nightmarishly or kind of suddenly. The voice of Ophelia, like you say, is the only role that we're not playing live.
0: Mm-hmm.
2: Just because we thought it was really important in discussions with our director, Liesl, that the authenticity of having a young woman's voice as Ophelia is just so special.
0: Yes.
2: And that scene, because of that, is so gorgeous, you know.
0: Yeah, yeah, otherwise it would be like a schoolboy's play in a way, where you had to dress up as the girls as well,
2: exactly,
0: as the boys,
2: yeah,
0: and vice versa in women's schools. So do you feel there's room to develop this idea further? So frequent swapping of roles perhaps with a larger cast?
3: I guess the thing that would develop further with a show like this is where we chose to put it on and You know, we're working. We've had such amazing donors to the show, and they've given us the ability to really rehearse in quite a professional environment with a lot of tools in our belt. I guess the thing that could be extended on in this show is more substantial backing from a company that could produce you know, greater elements to enhance the show that exists. But I think the show itself as an adaptation really thrives because of the small cast between the two of us. I think it's hard to describe without seeing it because it is quite an immense feat. I think, like, even just watching when Jack plays Hamlet, and vice versa, there's something really special about seeing two people really tackle this this work. And the adaptation serves the fact that it is just two people. It's a special thing that I don't think that would be the thing that that is extended, and it would be the largeness and the scale of the production, depending on
0: Right.
3: what theatre it was would be in.
0: So this is really like an extraction that you've just that's been pulled out of Hamlet, but it's still true to Hamlet itself, but it's an extraction rather than the whole
3: Exactly.
0: caboodle.
3: In a similar way to like a Tom Stoppard, Rosencrantz and Guildenstern are dead, it's very easy to see as an extension of the play.
0: Right, okay. So, just the two of you, because we, once again, we're always rushing in a radio show. What have you brought to this performance from your previous roles? Maybe Raj, you tell us a bit about some of the work you've done and how you've taken some of the learnings from, you know, King Lear, etc., to this performance.
3: I think King Lear was we did that at Belvoir Street Theatre, and that was a big lesson for me in terms of tackling the text, tackling Hamlet, not Hamlet, sorry, tackling a large role that sort of required that dexterity of using that text, because I hadn't done it professionally before. But I would say the thing I'm drawing on the most is a play I did with Declan Greene at Griffin and Nicholas Brown called Sex Magic.
0: Right.
3: And that was very much, it drawed on a lot of expressionist elements as well, actually. And I think the dexterity that I had to sort of come up with, it was one of my first jobs in order to play a very physical role, is something that I'm drawing on a lot for this.
0: And Jack, what about you?
2: I bizarrely have done, you know, a couple of plays in the last few years, which have been sort of similar in style, I suppose, not Shakespeare, but sort of these two-handers that are quite athletic and rigorous. And so there's a lot of similarities I'm seeing actually between the work we're putting on now and what's been required of me in the past. I did a play down in Melbourne a couple of years ago called Blackout Songs at Red Stitch Theatre, and that was, yeah, I think there was something like 40, 50 scenes in an hour and a half where we just didn't leave the stage the whole time. And it was very, you know, it required a lot of athleticism and you know, sharpness. You know, it was a very sharp play, and this kind of has a similar feel to it. You know, the jumping in and out of roles,
0: Yep.
2: the sharp snapping, and because it's a non-linear narrative, the flow of this piece, you can't really carry what's come before onto the next into the next scene so much. It's kind of when something happens or cracks, it sort of is completely you're completely in a new space, and it requires a lot of agility as an actor. It's a lot of fun, you know, we're having a great time sort of doing it. It's
0: Well,
2: requiring a
0: you
2: lot
0: at
2: of
0: least sound like you're still friends, and you sound like you're enjoying it, and it sounds like to me you're really punishing yourselves to make it, you know, to give the best performance you possibly can. So look, I'm going to wish you both the very best. I'm coming to see the show, I think, on Sunday.
3: Oh,
0: And thank you
3: fantastic.
0: very much for talking to us, and break a leg.
2: Thank
3: Thanks
2: you.
3: for your time.
2: Busy. Take care.
0: Okay, and you'll find the ticket information on the Old Fitz website. So thanks very much, guys. Talk to you again later.
2: No worries, bye.
0: Bye
3: All right, see
0: bye.
3: ya.
0: Okay, so I was talking to Raj and Jack. Now, I've forgotten their names, of course, with my wonderful older brain. I can't jump between things. Jack 12 Trees and Raj.
4: Labadi.
0: Yes. So I'll put Paula back on again so she can be heard. And we've got to say it's time to go. And it's
5: It is too.
0: I know Paula was wanting to do a few what's on, but she can't because we've got to say goodbye and we've got to say thank you.
5: It's Sunday too, it's at Rally and Red at the Gordon Library for Marion Street Theatre. And
0: So if you want to revolt about the Marion Street Theatre being demolished or whatever's going to happen to it, go along to the Gordon Library and make a fuss.
5: Yeah, Natalie Fisher's giving an art talk next Saturday, 8th of August at 2:30 at Gallery 76. And, yeah, I want to thank all our guests. Playwright Hilary Bell telling us about musical adaptation of Picnic Hanging Rock. Dr. Anne Stephen, curator of the Migrating Modernism exhibition about Harry Seidler at the Shawshank Wing Museum. And just now, Raj Labadi and Jack Twelvetree, the actors who play Hamlet in Goodnight, Sweet Prince.
0: And this is going to be followed by Mick Padden and Time and Space, and we'll play a final track which commemorates the interview we had, and it's called Goodnight Sweet Prince from an album called Endless Dream by David Goosey. Let's listen to that as we go out.

I must have been about 16 when I heard the sound. It was coming from underground, and the drums, that piano, and those horns just got me moving. I've been listening to East Side Radio ever since, 89.7 FM.

Well, that music from Sun Ra, mixed with the music from the Ezra Collective, tells you on a Thursday here on Eastside Radio, it's time for Time and Space. I'm Mick Padden, I'm your host for the next 2 hours of jazz and jazz-related contemporary music. On the show today, well, I've got at 1 o'clock, or around about 1 o'clock, as close as we can make it, I've got Steve Fitz coming into the studio to join me again for our, as regular as we can try to make it, segment called Fitz and Stops. And this time we're going to be focusing on Swiss jazz. And I'll be playing some more Swiss jazz as well after I've spoken with Steve. So half an hour or more of Swiss jazz coming up at 1 o'clock. I'm also featuring on the show this afternoon some movie music, or rather jazz music from the movies. And there'll be three or four pieces of music which have some sort of connection with movies. But I'm starting today with another track of music from Dave Holland. Now, Dave Holland, great bass player. He's 80 years old this year. Probably came to prominence when he first joined the Miles Davis Quintet in the late 1960s, but has been churning out great music with various ensembles, including Miles, of course, since then. But 80 years old this year, and he's, as a celebration, I guess, of his own birthday, he's putting out a 3-album boxed set called Freedom Call. And each of the albums, each of the CDs, is one of his rather different groups. So there's one which is a sextet, one which is a quartet, and one which is a quintet. I'm going to play a track from the album which is the quintet. The album is called Synergism. It's a quintet which he first formed in 1997, though the personnel we're going to hear is a personnel from 2003. The music itself is from some live performances in 2010, but the album does not come out until October this year. I'll remind you of all of that. Too many dates there. I'll remind you of all of it after we've heard the music. So here's Dave Holland with his quintet from the album Synergism. This piece is called The Eyes Have It.

As you can hear, a live recording made in 2010. A recording made by a quintet led by bass player Dave Holland. And the order of the solos, Chris Potter was the tenor saxophonist, Steve Nelson playing vibes, Dave Holland himself took a solo on the bass, and the other members of the quintet, Robin Eubanks, the trombonist, and Nate Smith, the drummer. That track is called The Eyes Have It, and it's taken from the album Synergism. It's an album which isn't actually released until October later this year.

the great Dave Holland. Now, I mentioned when introducing it that Dave Holland probably came to international attention when he was a member of the Miles Davis Band in the late 60s and early 70s, recording and touring with the Miles Davis Band. And last year, he recorded an album with someone else who was an alumnus from the Miles Davis Bands and also, I think, probably came to international attention by playing with the Miles Davis Bands, and that's guitarist John Scofield. Now, John Scofield is a rather later addition of the Miles Davis Bands. He joined in the 1980s. So John Scofield and Dave Holland, as I said, recorded the album, which is called Memories of Home. Recorded last year. I think it actually came out early this year. All the tracks on the album written by either John Scofield or Dave Holland. They're reworkings of their own music. The one we're about to hear is a John Scofield piece called Easy For You.

0: The guitar of John Scofield, the double bass of Dave Holland, playing a piece of John Scofield's called Easy For You from the album Memories of Home, which recorded last year and I think came out just earlier this year. All of the tracks on the album written by one or other of John Scofield and Dave Holland, as you can hear, they're all rather quiet reworkings of material of theirs. Of the 9 tracks on the album, 5 of them are John Scofield's and 4 of them Dave Holland's. Memories of Home, John Scofield, Dave Holland.
1: Hi, welcome to Eastside. What can I get for you today?
2: 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Can I get one of those R&B frittatas, please? 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Thanks, that'd be great.
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4: Sydney's one-act play specialist, Bittersweet Productions, has curated a 90-minute triple bill of wildly entertaining plays. The Australian premiere of Carol Churchill's Seagulls, Time Flies by David Ives, and The Actor's Nightmare by Christopher Durang. Expect existential mayflies, misplaced accountants, artistic obsession, and jokes. Lots of jokes. From the 21st to the 22nd of August at the Eternity Playhouse in Darlinghurst, tickets from Try Booking Search Knowing How It Ends or Eternity. Hashtag David Attenborough, Eastside sponsor.
0: And here on Eastside Radio, you're listening to a show called Time and Space. My name is Mick Padden, I'm your host, and I'm coming to you as I normally do from the Alan Slate Studios in the Paddington Studios of Eastside Radio. Now, over last weekend, I was watching a movie that one of the scenes of which was set in Harlem in the late 1940s, early 1950s. And in order to really set the tone and give the mood of that period in Harlem, a lot of music, a lot of jazz music was used, and it was music put together by Terence Blanchard. I'll say more about him a bit later, and I have a track from him later on in the show. But I was so intrigued by the music, so engaged with the music, that actually on a couple of occasions I was more focused on the music than I was on the characters in the movie, which, well, I don't think it was to their detriment, but it certainly enhanced my enjoyment of the movie. And one of the tracks that I picked up and could hear in the background, and in my sense in the foreground, was a wonderful version by Ella Fitzgerald of the Ellington piece In My Solitude. And when I went searching for it to play it on the show this afternoon, I found the one I was listening to in the movie was a big band version, but I found a version just with Ella Fitzgerald voice with Barney Kessel on guitar. And that's what I'm going to play for you this afternoon. And the sparseness really enhances, I think, the nature of the music. And while I was listening to that piece of music, I happened to come across another piece of music just with a solo voice and another instrument. And it was actually another voice with something of a standard. And it was Brianna Cowlishaw, Australian vocalist's version of Stomping at the Savoy. And she's just joined on this track by Gavin Ahern at the piano. It's taken from her album Fjord. The Ella Fitzgerald track is quite short, only a couple of minutes. The Brianna Cowlishaw one, about 5 minutes. So I thought I'd run them together, not for any comparison, but just because what each of them does is really illustrate how a voice just with one instrument, the sparseness, really allows the music to shine. Here's Ella Fitzgerald, followed by Brianna Cowlishaw.

Two tracks run together there, both featuring voices with just one other instrument, one accompaniment. The one we're just listening to, a version of Stompin' at the Savoy by Brianna Cowlishaw, taken from her album Fjord. And it featured her voice, of course, and Gavin Ahern was the pianist. And before that, a glorious 2 minutes plus, just over 2 minutes, of the voice of Ella Fitzgerald with Barney Kessel on the piano. Taken from the album Ella Fitzgerald Sings the Duke Ellington Songbook. And of course, In My Solitude, a piece written by Duke Ellington. And I said when I was introducing that segment that I was taken to the Ella Fitzgerald piece by a track and a series of pieces of music at a movie that I watched over the weekend, where music was really used to establish the whole feel of Harlem in the late 1940s and early 1950s. And the person who was responsible for putting the music together for that particular movie was trumpeter Terence Blanchard. We're going to hear from him in a moment, and a piece actually written by him for a movie. But before we get there, I'm going to play another track of music where I think a bit of a standard, rather different standard, is given a different feel by some sparseness. It's a version of Robert Johnson's blues piece Hellhound on My Trail, sung by Cassandra Wilson on her album Blue Light Till Dawn, which came out in 1993, but she's accompanied by a guitar and a cornet. Here's Cassandra Wilson's version of Robert Johnson's Hellhound on My Trail.

Music written by Robert Johnson, performed by Cassandra Wilson, the vocalist Brandon Ross, playing steel string guitar, and the cornet played by Oludara. Held Hand on My Trail, taken from the Cassandra Wilson album Blue Light Till Dawn, which came out on Blue Note Records in 1993. Brandon Ross, the guitarist, plays on a number of the tracks and has arranged more or less all of them, not quite all of them, but a large number of them on this particular album. I played it, as I said, because of that sparseness in the arrangement, which I think for me brings the voice to the fore. But a few minutes ago I mentioned that I was drawn to the track from Ella Fitzgerald I played by hearing it in a movie, and the person responsible for producing the music in the movie I was watching was trumpeter Terence Blanchard. Now, Terence Blanchard, as well as being a performer in his own right, has composed and arranged a lot of music for movies, more than I can actually remember or enumerate. But he pulled together an album of his own in 1999 called Jazz in Film. It's a series of pieces composed by various people, including Duke Ellington, etc., from classical movies like Anatomy of a Murder and Taxi Driver. And he played all of those pieces with a band he put together himself, featuring Joe Henderson on tenor saxophone. I'm going to take a piece from that album, which was actually composed, the only piece on it, composed by Terence Blanchard himself. It's called Clockers, taken from a movie by Spike Lee. So here's Terence Blanchard, the musician, Terence Blanchard, the composer, the music, Clockers.

That piece called Clockers, and if you're wondering why it's a strange name, Clockers, written for a movie directed by Spike Lee called, of course, Clockers, composed by Terence Blanchard and performed by him there with him on trumpet and Joe Henderson playing the tenor saxophone, the pianist Kenny Kirkland, and taken from the album Jazz in Film, an album, studio album from 1999, a whole series of interpretations of jazz music from film, as you probably guessed from the title. And amongst the classic films which are included in the album, Anatomy of a Murder, Taxi Driver, and many others written by various people, as I said, when introducing it, like Duke Ellington and so on. That piece written by Terence Blanchard himself. But I couldn't resist fitting in one more piece of music related to the movies, because probably the most atmospheric piece of jazz music included in movies, and one often referred to in terms of its importance in the movie itself, is Miles Davis playing in the movie L'Ascenseur pour l'Échafaud. My French pronunciation, appalling. Anyway, Ascent to the Scaffold. And here goes my French pronunciation again. This particular piece, quite short one, called Chez le photographe du motel. Here's unmistakably Miles Davis.

0: Unmistakably Miles Davis, and probably the most moody and well-known piece of music composed for a movie. A movie directed by Louis Malle called L'Ascenseur pour l'Echafaud. A slight better pronunciation from me. That track called Chez le Photographe du Motel, which I think means the house of the photograph of the motel, which doesn't make sense to me, but that's probably my bad French translation. Unmistakably Miles Davis.
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0: And yes, if you're interested in Latin music and would like to be presenting with us here on Eastside Radio, get in touch, because we're always looking for people with interesting ideas about music and interesting ideas to convey about music. But in terms of music you're listening to now and ideas being conveyed, well, I'm Mick Padden, and we're into the second hour of this show called Time and Space. I'll be taking you up until 2 o'clock this afternoon. And I'm delighted to welcome into the studio again my regular guest, so we haven't seen each other for a while, Steve Fitz, for our slot, which we call Fits and Stops. Steve, welcome back. As I said, we haven't seen each other for a while.
3: It's been months. Nice to be back, Mick.
0: Now, Steve, you always turn up some really interesting music, and I think you've said yourself, sometimes you go down a few rabbit holes, but this time you've turned up music from Switzerland, which I must admit, for no real reason, was a bit of a surprise.
3: Well, it kind of surprised me too, but I just felt drawn to it, and I was curious about it, really, rather than going into it with any knowledge base. But, you know, it's a country that I think punches above its weight in many respects. It's, you know, a country of 9 million people which is often mocked for its sole cultural export being the cuckoo clock.
0: Well, it's got chocolate and
3: it's got
0: as well.
3: Yes, it's right up there. But it has a strong tradition in jazz, dating from the early 20th century, and sort of came through the middle years, and particularly it seems to have been a magnet for touring musicians. It had people like Louis Armstrong, Coleman Hawkins, Fletcher Henderson sort of touring there through the 1930s, which must have been a strong influence on local musicians. And then come the war, of course, Switzerland was a neutral territory, and a lot of musicians gravitated there as refugees from Nazism, which obviously bolstered the ranks of the jazz community in those years, and I think set a really strong foundation for the second half of the 20th century. So you had the 60s coming along, and the bop, bebop, the post-bop, and the sort of cool jazz crew all kind of separating themselves from the Dixieland traditionalists. And then, of course, they started to travel and tour and collaborate and record internationally through Europe and the United States, even though I think many of them chose to remain in Switzerland and base themselves there. And that seems to remain the case. So there's a thriving community of current musicians sort of passing on the traditions from one to another, one generation to another. And I think the sort of geographic centrality is an important component as well, because it gives them access to all of those big centres in Europe in particular, where there's so much activity occurring. And they have a reach. And of course, you've got the Montreux Jazz Festival, which now has been running continually every year since 1967. And that's around the time when the first European official jazz institution arose in Bern, as the Swiss Jazz School. You can see Switzerland providing a sort of thrust and an engine room for European jazz.
0: And I must admit, Steve, I was, for some reason, I got Montreux fixed in my mind as being in France, which, of course, I mean, Swiss is a French-speaking country amongst other languages they speak there, but you know, of course it's in Switzerland.
3: Yes, yes. Well, I'm sure with your accent you'd be very at home there.
0: Thank you. All my French accent, of course.
3: Yes, yes, indeed. Anyway, it's a hothouse of modern jazz, you know, and there are, I think, now sort of three major centres with university-level jazz programs in Switzerland. There is indeed, I discovered, a Swiss jazz subgenre, a sort of hybrid, which has alp horns and cowbells and, you know, experimental instrumentation. And there is a current generation of players who are moving into free improvisation and experimentation with different instrumentation. And that's interesting to listen to if that's your thing.
0: I'm expecting now to hear some improvisation on cowbell, free improvisation on cowbell.
3: I've steered away from that and yodeling. And so I do have a couple of tracks that are, they're contrasting tracks, and they're interesting in different ways. So the first is taken from an album of duets between a Zurich-based tenor saxophonist Christoph Irniger with a pianist Marc Perrenou. Irniger is the principal composer of the music. He's born in 1979, works across a range of musical genre, but has a long-running exposure through small ensembles, including his own trio and a quintet by the name of Pilgrim. He's toured very widely and collaborated widely, and he appears on around 20 albums and currently teaches in Zurich at the Zurich Conservatoire. Marc Perrenou, the pianist, is Swiss, although Berlin-born, and he in turn has a long-running trio with bassist Marco Müller and drummer Cyril Regomet, but they've come together on this album, which has 11 tracks, and they're all quite short. And this in particular, this track is called The Unit. It's a meditative piece. It's a very gentle piece. It's composed, as I said, by Christoph Irniger. He plays gorgeous tenor, light, smooth tone, and just moves around the instrument beautifully. The piano is a sort of steady rhythmic counterpoint, and there's, you would expect in a Swiss environment.
0: Very, very even, yes.
3: Yes, indeed.
0: Let's hear the music.
3: Let's hear the music. It's called The Unit.

0: And Steve, as a tenor saxophonist yourself, I think you were expressing a bit of envy there about that tone and possibly even the saxophone he was playing on.
1: Certainly the case. I'm guessing he's got a very legendary Selmer that sits behind that tone. It's it's from an album called New Lines, released in 2026 on Unit Records. Mm. 11 tracks, and they're all around that length,
0: right.
1: So it's quite easy to get through. The next track is a contrast to that, and it comes from a veritable institution of Swiss jazz called the Swiss Jazz Orchestra. This is a band that's been running since 2003 as a sort of vehicle for alumni of the Swiss Jazz School in Bern. Many of them coming out of the school wanting to maintain the connections with the people that they played with in school, and seeing everybody splintering off, decided that they would, you know, pull together this band. And they've been running continuously since then. They've played with a range of touring musicians and produced a dozen albums. And curiously, they for 8 months of the year, they perform every Monday night in Bern, which, you know, for a big band format is logistically quite challenging. They don't have a singular leader. They share the leadership between seven of the musicians, and they take it in turns to curate the repertoire. There have been about 80 musicians that have passed through the band over the years. This track is from one of their early albums from 2007. It's a live album of music. It's conducted by Pepe Leonhard. The band is in a six-person format. It's very energetic, with a sort of urgency about the pace and the pulse. And it has a bunch of solos. It starts with a solo on tenor saxophone by Till Grunewald, followed by a solo on trumpet by Stefan Geiser, and then Philipp Hensy on piano, and a sort of concluding drum contribution by Tobias Friedl. The musical director is George Robert. The track is called Nuttville, the Swiss Jazz Orchestra.

0: Well, another one of those jazz big band workouts where they give the drummer a bit of a say at the end there.
1: Yeah, it's a token effort.
0: Yes. Live, obviously, as we could hear.
1: Live album, self-titled, the Swiss Jazz Orchestra, and that's the Horace Silver piece, Nutville. Album released in 2007 on Mons Records.
0: And interesting what they've done. The piece will originally have been written for the quintet if it's Horace Silver. So what they've done there to expand it out into a big band piece with all that energy.
1: It's certainly full-blooded. And every section of the band is doing things at a different, different position, rhythmic position. It's fantastic. But it's this straight-ahead big band performance.
0: Thanks, Steve. Two very, very different pieces of music there. And let's not say an introduction to a reminder of the traditions from Switzerland in jazz. I hope you'll be back in a few weeks' time, and won't leave it quite so long as we have this time, hopefully, for another Fits and Stops.
1: I'll look forward to it.
0: And I know you'll be introducing some very interesting music, because you always find something interesting to introduce and talk about. And it's prompted me as well to go and find another piece of Swiss music, which was hidden away in my collection, which I'd actually forgotten about. So we're going to hear some more Swiss music by a quintet, led by a pianist and someone playing Fender Rhodes called Nick Bartsch. The group he calls Ronin, and I think this is the name of the album is Ronin. I'm talking myself around in circles. The name of the album is STOA, just all capitals, STOA. It is indeed a quintet called Ronin, led by Nick Bartsch. Oh, and the piece we're going to hear, there are five pieces on the album. They all just carry a number, module, and this is actually module 32.

0: That's the sound of some more Swiss music, and very, very even pace set by the pianist with his left hand. The pianist being Nick Bartsch, who's also the band leader of the quintet, which he calls Nick Bartsch's Ronin. It's a quintet. I won't read the names because that will strangle the pronunciation again. But it's a quintet of the piano, and on some tracks Fender Rhodes that you could hear there, bass clarinet on that track, bass, drums, and percussion filling out the music. The album called STOA. That's all capitals, STOA, and the track we're listening to called Module 32. There are only five tracks. They're just given numbers, modules. So that one, Module 32, an album which came out in the year 2006.
1: Sound was the weapon, all right.
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0: That's, of course, where you are, Eastside Radio, 89.7 FM. And we're into the last half hour of this show, which is called Time and Space. And I'll be taking you up till 2 o'clock and then handing over to Blow. Now, I'm fairly certain that the Dan Barnett is still over enjoying himself in Europe. Lots of gigs, playing lots of music. So I'm fairly certain that Matt McMahon is still flying solo. But I can guarantee that there'll be 2 hours of great music. And whether it's one of them or two of them, both of them or one of them, you always get interesting interviews with people about their current projects, people working around Sydney and international musicians. So stay tuned for that. It's coming up at 2 o'clock. I've got at least three more pieces of music to share with you on this show, Time and Space. I'm going to stay in Switzerland in one sense. We've been listening to some Swiss music for the last half hour or so on Time and Space. The next piece of music is recorded in Lugano in Switzerland, though it's performed by two Americans and one English guy. It's a trio of Carla Bley on keyboard, Steve Swallow on bass, and Andy Shepherd playing either tenor or soprano saxophone. On this track, I'm fairly certain it's a tenor saxophone. The album is simply, as it says on the tin, it is just simply called Trios. But the track I'm going to play is going to be a challenge for me with my pronunciation again, because it's a Norwegian word, and my best pronunciation is going to be Utvinglingsang. Doesn't sound very Norwegian, does it? Utvinglingsang. Apparently it's a word which means development song, which I'm guessing means that it was something which they composed in the moment, or they were composing, working on in the moment. So from the album Trios, here they are. Carla Bley, Steve Swallow, Andy Shepherd. I won't strangle the pronunciation of the track again, but here's their music.

That is a trio of Carla Bley on piano, Steve Swallow playing bass, and Andy Shepherd playing the tenor saxophone. It's a track taken from the album, which is simply called Trios. There are five tracks on the album, which was put out by ECM in 2013. That particular track, I'm going to strangle its pronunciation again, is Utviklingssang, which, despite my pronunciation, is apparently a Norwegian word. And as I said when introducing it, it stands for development song. It means development song, which, as I said when introducing it, probably means that was in development when the group played it. It's probably the shortest of the tracks actually on the album. As I said, came out in 2013. Now, Steve Swallow and Carla Bley, longtime musical collaborators, also partners in life. And Carla Bley herself sadly passed away just, 3 years ago now, 2023. But Steve Swallow is very much himself, still recording, still playing music. And a new album of his came out just this year. I've been playing tracks from it over the last few weeks. It's called Winter Songs. It's an album of a sextet led by Steve Swallow on bass, with a front line of Mike Rodriguez playing the trumpet and Chris Cheek, the tenor saxophonist. Winter Songs is the name of the album, and all the tracks on the album simply carry a number. They're Winter Songs 1 to 9, there being 9 tracks. So far I think I've played 2, 4 and 6. I better play 8, hadn't I? This is Winter Song 8 from Winter Songs.

That's Winter Song number 8 from the new album by Steve Swallow called simply Winter Songs, played by a sextet led by Steve Swallow on bass. I think all the music composed by him. That piece, it was introduced by Gil Goldstein on piano, and as I said, the front line, Mike Rodriguez on trumpet and Chris Cheek, the tenor saxophonist. That's a new album. And it leads me to my last piece of music on this show this afternoon. Stay tuned, of course, because coming up at 2 o'clock will be the Blow show. And I'm fairly certain it's just Matt McMahon in the chair this afternoon, but we'll find out in just a few minutes' time. There'll be plenty of good music between 2 and 4. But I'll be back next week with another edition of this show, Time and Space. My name is Mick Padden. Please join me then between 12 and 2 next Thursday afternoon. And stay tuned to Eastside Radio. And if you want to find out the details of any of the music I've played this afternoon and anything I've mangled by way of pronunciation, of course, you can find all the details on our website, eastsidefm.org. Find this show, Time and Space. Everything I've played today is listed there. I'm going to play out. I started the show this afternoon with some music new music featuring Dave Holland. New music in the sense it's an album which doesn't come out until later this year. It was a quintet led by Dave Holland, but featured Chris Potter on the tenor saxophone. I'm playing out with another piece of music which features Dave Holland and Chris Potter, but in this track of music they're also joined by two other people, Lionel Nweke on guitar, Eric Harland on drums. It's a quartet which plays under the name of Aziza. And a chance for me to remind you that Aziza are going to be in town. It's a group which doesn't play very often, a bit of an all-star group. They're in Sydney on the 28th of October at Angel Place, the City Recital Hall. And well worth going to see. I get a ticket for that one. This is from their album which came out in 2016, 10 years ago. I'm going to play out with a piece, not quite appropriate, but I'm playing out with a piece called, which did I choose? Finding the Light. That's the one I chose. This piece written by Dave Holland. So from me, Mick Padden, ciao for now.

And some great music there from Pat Metheny Group, the original album, simply called Pat Metheny Group. And that first group with Pat on the guitars, Lyle Mays on the keyboards, Mark Egan on the bass, and Danny Gottlieb on the drums. That piece is called San Lorenzo. And it's a classic from the ECM label from 1978. And Pat Metheny Group became one of the, I guess, iconic ECM groups of the late 70s and in the 80s, helping to really put the label on the map. And we're going to have a bit of an ECM feature for the next while here on Thursday Afternoon Blow. Really looking forward to digging into some iconic tracks and some that are probably not as well known as others. But a huge legacy now that this label, under the very close attention of Manfred Eicher, has put together over several decades now. The next track we're going to go to is something from Colin Walcott. And this is interesting. This is Colin Walcott, Don Cherry and Nana Vasconcelos. And the album is called Codona, and that kind of became the name of this group. We're going to feature the opening track of this album. And each of these musicians play lots of different instruments. Colin Walcott plays sitar, tabla, hammer dulcimer, sansa and voice. Don Cherry plays trumpet, flutes, the dusunguni and voice. And Nana Vasconcelos plays berimbau, cuica, percussion and voice, creating a pretty unique sound. And I guess in a lot of ways, as kind of happened a lot, I think, with kind of music we call fusion in the 1970s, it was also an explosion of people from different cultures and a kind of world music. So here it comes, Like That of Sky from Codona.

And some great music there. Once again, music from the ECM label. Having a bit of an ECM festival here at Eastside Radio. It's Matt McMahon here, and that was a track from Colin Walcott, Don Cherry, Nana Vasconcelos from the album Cadona. And that piece was called Like That of Sky. You would have heard Don Cherry playing trumpet, various flutes, the dusunguni, and then some voice. Colin Walcott playing sitar, tabla. I'm not sure if there's hammered dulcimer in there. It might have been. And voice, and Nana Vasconcelos playing various kinds of percussion and using.

began. And in fact, of course, he enlisted Keith Jarrett and Jack DeJohnette to be on his own album back in 1978, which was kind of where the Keith Jarrett trio was formed. It was Gary Peacock who first put them all together. We're going to hear the opening track now from this album. The album's called A Closer View, and the opening track is called Opal-esque.

And beautiful sounds there of Ralph Towner and Gary Peacock from the album A Closer View. The piece called Opalesque. And I thought we might hear another from the same album. This one is called Mingusania. And I'm guessing it's a tribute to Charles Mingus.

And yes, some great music there from Gary Peacock, and on the bass, Ralph Towner on the guitar. It's a piece called Mingusania. And as I said before, I'm guessing a bit of a tribute to Charles Mingus. And you can hear those dominant seventh sharp nine chords floating around, giving us that feeling. It's a piece written by Ralph Towner. The piece we heard before was Opalesque, written by both Towner and Peacock. And some great music on this duo album. If you've just tuned in, we're having a mini ECM Fest. ECM record label started in the late 1960s by Manfred Eicher. And ECM stands for Editions of Contemporary Music. And Manfred had, he was a classical musician, and he really sort of had a vision for a particular label and music he wanted to promote, creative, improvised music. And the label developed, of course, over the years. A big moment for the label was Keith Jarrett's Köln concert, which took the world by storm in 1975 and really generated, well, a lot of interest for Keith Jarrett and also for the label, and a lot of income as well for both of those entities, Keith Jarrett and the label. It allowed Keith Jarrett to do some pretty expansive projects, including orchestras and large ensembles. And he continued on to explore a range of different things. He also branched out into playing some classical music. And then ECM also had a whole range of totally notated music, as well as the improvised music. But before the Köln concert, Manfred had the idea that Keith Jarrett should put a band together with some musicians from Scandinavia who he knew well. Keith Jarrett was familiar with Jan Garbarek from hearing him in the late 1960s and thought he sounded great then. And then Palle Danielsson came in on the bass, Jon Christensen on the drums, to record this album, Belonging. This is from 1974. It features a series of tracks all composed by Keith Jarrett, and they are all pieces that Keith kind of wrote with Jan Garbarek's sound in mind, and he knew that Palle Danielsson and Jon Christensen would kind of fit in nicely, which is exactly what happened. We're going to hear the opening track from this album. This is called Spiral Dance.

And yes, an iconic track there from the ECM label. That's Keith Jarrett's album, Belonging. Featured Keith Jarrett on piano, Jan Garbarek on the saxophone, Palle Danielsson playing the bass, Jon Christensen playing the drums. We're going to hear one more track from this album. It's an interesting aesthetic, Keith Jarrett's mix of the influence of things like obviously the jazz tradition, the sound of various kind of folk musics, lots of classical music, and also a kind of big gospel influence. This next one, Long As You Know You're Living Yours, is a great example of that. And in fact, Steely Dan borrowed from this a little too heavily for Keith Jarrett's liking, and he took them to court, in which case they admitted, yes, they were big fans of Keith's records and were happy to share some of the royalties with him. So if you look at Steely Dan's song Gaucho, you'll notice that Keith Jarrett is now listed as a co-composer. And it's the opening section that's the part that Steely Dan was most into. Anyway, let's have a listen to Long As You Know You're Living Yours.

And a classic track from Keith Jarrett's album Belonging. Classic track from the ECM label. And of course, this album came out in 1974, so pretty early on in the days of ECM. And as I said before, kind of before the emergence of Keith's reaching out to a really wide audience after the release of the Cohn concert. So very interesting period for ECM and for Keith's music. It was a period where he had his what's called American Quartet, and then this group we heard, known as the European Quartet, and he was doing solo performances as well. I'm going to go to another musician who is pretty critical to the ECM label, or actually another group. This is Gateway. John Abercrombie on guitar, Dave Holland on the bass, and Jack DeJohnette on the drums. And this album is called In the Moment. And we're going to hear the title track, In the Moment.

And yes, the classic sounds of John Abercrombie, Dave Holland, Jack DeJohnette. It's a group known as Gateway. And the album was released, in 1995. The track we heard was In the Moment, which maybe gives you a little bit of a hint as to who composed it. In fact, on this album, all compositions are by Abercrombie, Holland and DeJohnette, which tells you that there's probably a lot of improvising going on. There's a few other albums by this group at this point. There was the original Gateway, then there was Homecoming, and then there was Gateway 2, and then this one. I remember hearing that Gateway were going to perform in New Zealand, it must be 20 years ago or more now, and being so excited, thinking hopefully they'll come to Australia, but no, they didn't. No promoter picked them up, and that was pretty disappointing. I'd never heard any of those musicians at that point, Jack DeJohnette, Dave Holland, or John Abercrombie, and I'm glad I did go on to hear them all, but not as this trio. So we're going to listen to another track from it now. This one is called The Enchanted Forest.

Well, some more beautiful music there from Gateway. Gateway is John Abercrombie guitar, Dave Holland bass, Jack DeJohnette drums. The piece is called The Enchanted Forest and it's from an album called In the Moment. That was released in 1996 and it's interesting hearing John Abercrombie there. And some of that stuff really reminded me of Alan Holdsworth. Now, some of it's just kind of classic guitar stuff. And, of course, Abercrombie. Actually, this is an interesting question. I should investigate this further about Abercrombie's timeline and Holdsworth. Suffice to say, they both would have been pretty up and running as guitarists before they would have heard each other. Pretty much contemporaries, and I'm going to look that up. But very interesting, isn't it? And I guess sometimes there's sounds in the air. Maybe Abercrombie had heard Holdsworth. I'm sure the other way around as well. And, of course, it was an incredible time for the instrument because you could say similar things, bits of Pat Metheny and all the great players who were around, especially in 96. By 1996, of course, Bill Frisell and Mike Stern and Schofield and all these amazing guitarists were around, no doubt listening to each other, often collaborating with each other too. We heard from Ralph Towner earlier in the program. He was in the mix as well. So yeah, really amazing time for the instrument. I had a chance to interview Pat Metheny for this program a while ago. And we talked about the guitar and he mentioned that he felt like when the Beatles performed on television in the USA, which is in 1964 for the first time, he was watching and he felt like the whole country just kind of fell over. And was amazed at it. And everyone just wanted to play the guitar. And that for a very long time since then, guitar was the instrument of pop culture. And he felt like that time had gone. Of course, guitars are still around. But listening to a lot of the pop today, as he said, there's not that much guitar in it anymore. It's a lot of synthesizers and kind of music that's pretty produced, not so much with guitar in it. In that same way. Anyway, this 1996 harkens back to a time when, of course, it was an assumption that guitar was a really crucial, important instrument. I mean, I'm not saying it isn't now, but you know what I mean. Right in the middle of popular culture. Interestingly enough, the next album we're about to hear also features this same rhythm section. John Abercrombie on guitar, Dave Holland on double bass, Jack DeJohnette on the drums. And actually, Ralph Towner plays some 12-string guitar on one tune. But along with those musicians, Jan Garbarek, who we've already heard from, and another classic musician for the ECM label, and that's Kenny Wheeler, playing trumpet and flugelhorn. Kenny Wheeler was Canadian, born in Canada, and he moved to London when he was kind of as an early adult in his 20s, became part of the London scene there. And he played with musicians like Dave Holland back in London before he became a ECM recording artist in the 70s. And this is an album from 1978, a classic album called Dear One. And features that great rhythm section we heard on the previous tracks with these extra colours, Jan Garbarek on tenor and soprano saxophone and Kenny Wheeler on trumpet and flugelhorn. Let's hear the opening track. It's a long one. It's called Peace for Five.

Wow, what an epic. Forgotten that. I mean, I knew the track, but I'd forgotten the feeling of that. What incredible musicians they are. The really powerful trumpet playing from Kenny Wheeler. And what a great piece. Piece is called Peace for Five. Kenny Wheeler playing trumpet and flugelhorn throughout the album. Jan Garbarek playing tenor and soprano saxophones throughout the album. Abercrombie playing the guitar. Dave Holland on the bass, Jack DeJohnette on the drums. And that's really pretty amazing music. I love it. I haven't listened to that in several years, that album.

If you've just joined in, you're listening to Thursday Afternoon Blow, and Matt McMahon is here. That's me playing all ECM. We're having an ECM festival. That label started by Manfred Eicher back in the late 1960s. And recording some really interesting albums. A series of very early solo piano albums. Chick Corea's was the first one to be recorded, I think. Solo Improvisations, Volume 1 and 2. And then Keith Jarrett's Facing You. And Paul Blais, what's it called? Open to Love. So, yeah, some great, great early 1970s recordings that really helped establish that particular ECM sound. Beautifully recorded, lots of attention to detail, and often with quite a bit of reverb, became a bit of a signature. But although it's there, it's always used in a really beautiful way to set up the spacing of the room, so they just sound gorgeous. Another great album from the ECM label is an album that's kind of close to the heart of a lot of Australians and New Zealanders, because it's by Mike Nock. I had the real pleasure of going to see Mike Nock. I've seen him many, many times over the years, and I really enjoyed the performance with Gene Perler, Roger Mannins, Andrew Dickerson, and Ben Lohner. That was pretty special. So we're now going to listen to something from Mike's album for ECM called Ondas. And we're going to listen to the title track. This one is called Ondas. With him, he's got the legendary Eddie Gomez and the equally legendary Jon Christensen on the drums. Let's check it out.

And really great track from Mike Nock from his album Ondas. It's the title track. It's a recording that came out in 1981 and that was recorded at Talent Studio Oslo. And along with Mike were Eddie Gomez on the bass, Jon Christensen on the drums. And this has been a pretty important album, I think, for a lot of Australian and New Zealand musicians. And a little while ago, Mike did a performance of the music from this album. And I would have loved to have had a chance to go and listen, but I couldn't be there that night with some younger musicians. And yeah, it would have been just really joyous to hear it performed live. And I think one of the things about Mike's music, there's a kind of, it's a very sophisticated music, but there's a directness about it, very clear melodies and clear ideas, and really grabs me anyway. Let's hear another track from this album. This is the track Doors. This track's been played a bit more than some of the others because it ended up in The Real Book. And for those of you who aren't musicians, The Real Book is a series of books. Well, originally they came out in kind of illegal versions in the early 1970s. Books with lots and lots of jazz standards and songs written by jazz composers that people could play. And then legal versions came out eventually sometime later, and this was in the legal version of The Real Book. And the legal version had gone to more trouble to get correct chord changes and melodies and so on. There's a lot of errors in the earlier ones. And anyway, Mike's song Doors is in that book. So if you're keen to play it and you're a young piano player or an old piano player, you can go and play along to this. This is Doors.

And a classic there from Mike Nock, Mike Nock's tune Doors. Mike on piano, Eddie Gomez on the bass, Jon Christensen on the drums. And the album is Ondas, recorded in November of 1981 at Talent Studio Oslo, with Jan Erik Kongshaug as the engineer. And I mention all that because the next track has exactly the same studio and engineer, but it's a year later. This is recorded by a kind of early album from Bill Frisell. Bill Frisell and Harold Anderson playing guitars and bass, respectively. We're going to hear a track from these two musicians, and it's called Shorts.

And some really fantastic music there from Bill Frisell. It's an album called In Line. It features Harold Anderson playing the bass. The track there was called Shorts. And this brings us almost to the end of this really enjoyable, for me in any case, Festival of ECM. It's by no means like a comprehensive look at the ECM label because there's just so many artists. So I'm not pretending these are the greatest tracks or even representative, but just I just thought we'd have swim in this sound of ECM for a couple of hours. The last track we're going to play is from Shankar. It's from an album called MRCS. Shankar playing double violin, Viku Vinayakaram on gitar, Jon Christensen on the drums, and the late Zakir Hussain, a wonderful musician who left us just in the last part of 2024. And he was due to perform in Australia in 2025. And unfortunately, won't be coming now, of course. And I'm talking about the late Zakir Hussain playing tabla, a person who contributed to so many albums, so many performances, really changed, music with his collaborations. And so this is honouring the memory of Zakir Hussain. The piece we're going to hear is a piece by these wonderful musicians, and it's called Owl's Hallucinations. So from me, Matt McMahon, it's bye from me, and I'll see you next time here at Eastside Radio, 89.7 FM. And I always really enjoy just sitting here having a couple of hours to listen to music, and I hope you've been able to enjoy some of it with me too. Till next time, it's bye from me. Here comes Shankar. The piece is called Owl's Hallucinations, featuring Zakir Hussain.

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Well, hello. It's John McNamara with you this Thursday drive home. Great to have your company, sitting in for Tony Romo, where he has important matters of state to attend to. So he can't make it here onto the Thursday drive home with you. So normally you would catch me on Friday drive if you're around about that time. So if I say Friday drive occasionally, you'll know why. Just remember it's Thursday. And so will I try to. So, like I try to say every Friday, you are firmly in the driver's seat as we drive home this Friday, Thursday. Did it already. And I just sit in the passenger seat twiddling the dials, or in fact, making sure nobody else twiddles with the dial and it stays firmly on 89.7 FM. If you are listening on the FM band, or if you are listening on DAB Plus, whatever it's called, then you simply have searched for Eastside Radio, found it, and press that button. And so here we are. And we also stream, by the way, at eastsidefm.org. So you can listen to us anywhere in the world. And coming up these next 2 hours on Thursday Drive, amazingly famous people's choir based in Sydney, celebrating a major milestone. And we'll be talking about that very soon here on Thursday Drive. And as well, a local institution in the eastern suburbs is celebrating a big win, a very big win, very important win. Bit of a precedent, maybe, precedent setting, but we'll find out about that as well a little later on in these 2 hours of Thursday Drive. So, as always, I like to start off with a little bit of music, and I've dug this one out of the extensive CD library here at Eastside Radio. It's from Patricia Barber, album of hers called Companion. I'll have a few more details about Patricia and the lineup here in just a moment, but this is a track called Like JT.

That's an ensemble led by Patricia Barber from 1999, a 1999 album of hers called Companion, and a track called Like JT, recorded live, as you might have guessed, live at the Green Mill in Uptown Chicago, July 1999. So the lineup there: Patricia on piano on that track, Michael Arnapol on bass, John McLean on guitar, Eric Monska on drums and percussion, and Ruben P. Alvarez, on percussion. 4:08, Thursday Drive, John McNamara with you. Delighted to have your company. A big celebration, a big anniversary for a well-loved and well-known Sydney choir. That's coming up shortly here on Thursday Drive.

0: that's a group calling us, well, they're known as, by their names, which are Nate Smith, Kiefer, Cartoons, that's Cartoons with two R's, and Kenny Beats. A track called The Leak, from an album of theirs called Father's New Music, here at East Side Radio. It's 13 past four.
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0: Yeah. This is a story that starts in 1986 with a handwritten notice pinned to a wall of a Sydney cafe, and the notice simply began, "Gospel choir forming, Buddhists welcome." And 40 years later, a cafe of the Gate of Salvation is still going strong, and still going strong as well is our first guest here on Thursday Drive this afternoon. She's a 1986er, if I can call you that, Tracy Greenberg. Thanks for joining us.
1: Thank you, John. Thanks for having me.
0: It's a pleasure. It's an amazing story, the story of Cafe of the Gate of Salvation. And did you answer that ad, or did you sort of?
1: Yeah, my brother, who's also a musician, had said to me, "Oh, Tony Backhouse has put up a notice in Bad Manners," which was the cafe in Glebe, and it just says Buddhist, you know, Buddhist welcome, you know, gospel choir. And I thought, and I'd seen Tony's band playing around and knew he was a fantastic musician. I thought, oh, this could be fantastic. So we just, a handful of us turned up at his apartment in Glebe with his wife, Judy, who was a very, very instrumental in those days in, you know, forming the choir. And I have to say my life was changed. I no longer wanted to sing in bands as I had been, and was just very, very happy to be singing a cappella, where I didn't have to compete with drums and timbali and a horn section and all that. So it's been really fantastic.
0: So, and that was, you've preempted my next question, which was, so you obviously had a bit of experience singing on the vocals.
1: And harmony singing too. So I used to, you know, solo, you know, lead, but also harmonies in one big band that I was in. So then it was a natural progression, really, to just be doing that sort of a cappella harmony singing. And it's so uplifting. And I think, I mean, there's been research on this. You know, it's not just the voice singing. It's the voice singing with other voices that seems to make people. I mean, I don't know. There's more, endorphins released, you know, all of that. And it's part of the community of singing, I think, the communion of singing.
0: So Tony Backhouse, tell us a little about him and why he decided to put this together.
1: Well, he'd come over with various musicians from New Zealand, a band called the Crocodiles. Jenny Morris was in that band.
0: Wow.
1: So they all came over to Australia and thought, you know, they were pretty hot stuff in New Zealand. And Tony was just saying the other day, we thought, oh, we're going to have this amazing career. But, you know, a lot of competition here in Sydney. Mm. Then he put together a vocal quartet, an a cappella quartet doing gospel music called The Elevators. And Frank Zeichner, who is currently in our choir, was one of the basses in that, well, was the bass. So, you know, he'd already kind of been playing in the gospel genre. And his wife at the time, Judy, just said, oh, I think, you know, we could go bigger with this. We could get some more people. And so that's, and again, I'd been going to see Tony, with his small group. So I think it was just a natural progression to be doing the choir then.
0: So it was meant to be a commercial outfit, or was it meant to be a social outfit?
1: From the very beginning, Tony and Judy said to us, look, we're never going to make money out of this. This is, you know, 30 people. Who knows if people will even pay for us? And the first few gigs we had were busking, you know, pretty much. And they also said, we want to preserve the integrity of this music. This is music that's, you know, it's a religious inspired music. And people, we've been to America, we've sung in those churches, and it's a way of life for them. It's not a, you know, and some of them, of course, do cross over into other musical genres, but pretty much gospel is, you know, full of integrity. We didn't want to be kind of corrupting it, if you like, with money, you know. So, and most of us had day jobs or had other music work or acting work, or, you know, there's a lot of creative people in the choir over many, many years. There's probably, I don't know, maybe up to 180, 200 people that have come through at any one time. And so it was never really about the money and the commercial part. And that freed us up a lot, because then we could do things like benefits, or, you know, things where there wasn't a lot of money, or a fundraiser, or, you know, and so that became, and then we kind of incorporated that in a bigger way and made a habit of tithing. So we would actually give away money. So any money we did get above our costs for things like tea bags and a bit of, you know, iced Vovos on a Wednesday night. You know, that went into whatever charity we decided we wanted to support, yeah, or we can afford to do benefits and not, you know, not be paid. So,
0: so the choir, yeah, was not only binding amongst the choristers, is that the word? Anyway, but it was choristers. It was binding of a community by the of the community by the sound.
1: Yeah, yeah. I mean, we are a community. You know, it, as I say, people come and go, but a lot of us, our friendship groups are made up of, you know, I mean, I was 28 when I joined, and from, you know, when we started it, and now I'm 68. So go figure. You know, yeah, a lot of my very dear friends. My partner, I met in the choir. We have two children, an alto and a tenor. So, you know,
0: are they in the choir?
1: We've bred. No, they're not. But they're you know, creative people in themselves. Mm. So, you know, it hasn't gone to waste. But yeah, so really, it's been an amazing experience for me personally. It's really been my community over 40 years. And, you know, and I'm really happy that I'm still in it.
0: Yeah, fantastic. Any idea how many gigs you would have done in that time?
1: Oh, hundreds and hundreds, John. Yeah, I don't know. Yeah, I can't tell you. I mean, because sometimes it would be, you know, 3 or 4 gigs in a month, and then we mightn't do anything for 2 months. Mm. So it's you know, up and down. And we mostly put on our own gigs, or we have in the past. Takes a lot of effort, you know, to put on your own gigs. So sometimes it's just very nice to have somebody offer us, you know, to pay us to just turn up. But often we would find really nice spaces, like churches are beautiful places to sing in. You know, the acoustics are there for hymn singing. So we would find like St. Andrew's Church in Balmain, or, you know, I mean, we've sung in St. Mary's Cathedral for Bishop Tutu and Nelson Mandela. So that was kind of a peak experience. But yeah, we find the spaces that we can make our own. And, you know, in the old days, we would probably be making cakes as well. Yep. We still do that occasionally. So, you know, we have a bit of supper. And so it's pretty homely, I guess, in that way.
0: I love a name dropper, Tracy.
1: Yeah.
0: And
1: well,
0: you've already dropped one or two.
1: That's
0: but
1: pretty good, isn't it? Yeah.
0: So I was going to ask about highlights over the 40 years, and mentioned a couple.
1: There's, you know, they really stand out. But also going on the gospel tour to America in 1999, which we kind of informally called the Coles to Newcastle tour, because, well, you know, yes, it is the gospel heartland. And we were lucky because Tony has made some incredible connections over the years with not just gospel churches, but, you know, ethnomusicologists, and he's very respected in a lot of those places. So he was, you know, he was an entry point for all of us to sing in these amazing

0: to name drop John, but I think
1: you've done pretty well.
0: I think we've done it,
1: right. Tracy. But as well as, by the sounds of it, countless weddings, funerals, all sorts of.
0: And I think in a way those things. I often say the most important gig to me every year is the service of remembrance, hope, and consolation that we sing. It's organised by the Mater Hospital. I think it's Sids and Kids organises it now, but it's at St Mary's Church in North Sydney in December, and it's for people who are grieving for their lost little ones. And we've had some people that have been coming for 20 years, you know, and that is really, really meaningful for us because we feel like we make a difference. And Deb DeWild, who started it all, has said to us in the past, I don't know what we'd do if you didn't do it, because I think a cappella music is not so invasive. It's not, you know, you don't have to set up a band or sound equipment or, you know, it's pretty light on. We might have a solo mic and everything else is acoustic and we can just walk on and walk off very quickly and not into it. So we'll be singing while they're projecting the photos of the babies that are gone, you know. So those are really poignant and beautiful moments, and they're important to me because I feel like we can make a difference, you know, just like we can make a difference at a wedding or a funeral, you know, because it's so personal. And people have come up to me in the street and has said, you know, you sang at my wedding, you know, 25 years ago, and it was just so fantastic. And, you know, there'll be all sorts of reasons why it might be meaningful. It might be, you know, my in-laws were really religious and it was in a very sort of uptight church, and it was just so great to have this kind of soulful, rocking, joyful music. So, you know, you never know why people want us at their wedding, and sometimes it's those sort of things. So, yeah, we're very lucky, I think, that we can be those people for events.
1: Which makes the reason that you're at these sorts of events pretty obvious to me, I think, Tracy.
0: Yeah.
1: You've got the big one coming up on the 23rd of August. Tell us about it.
0: Well, that's at the Factory Theatre at 5 o'clock on the 23rd, Sunday the 23rd.
1: Sorry, to try and clarify that, I've got 4 o'clock in front of me.
0: Well, 4 o'clock the doors open.
1: Oh, four for five. Okay.
0: Yeah, 4 for 5. And there are still some tickets, but they're selling pretty quickly. And so if people want to go to the Factory Theatre website, they can buy tickets there. And then we're sort of having a bit of a, you know, gathering afterwards, because I think there's up to 50 alumni coming back. To sing with us on just a few of the songs. And so, of course, we have to have a party after that. So, yeah, we're really looking forward to it. We've got Peter Dacent and Jeremy Cook, who are our band. Peter's on keyboards and Jeremy on drums. And Tony will play some guitar, which he's fantastic at. And, you know, so we'll have various, I think the Heavenly Light Quartet will sing for a few songs. So they're people that also were in the choir at various times. So, you know, I think it's just going to be a really interesting evening and a lot of rollicking fun, I would imagine.
1: I imagine so. Yeah. Yes, there'll be plenty of memories and plenty to chat about as well as sing about, I suspect.
0: Yes, indeed.
1: On the day.
0: Yes.
1: Tracy, it's been fantastic talking to you. Thank you very much. More strength to you. Well done. 40 years on. Still in fine voice, I'm assuming.
0: I often say to my partner, well, I've been with the choir longer than I've been with you, darling. I did meet him in the choir, but, you know, yeah. I mean, you know, it's an amazing thing to have been involved with anything for 40 years. Well, so, yeah, I feel great about that. And, yeah, we're going to have a lot of fun. So come along and join us, anyone that wants to. And, you know, we'll probably end up teaching people a song. We often do. Tony can't help himself. so that's what we're all looking forward to.
1: And tickets available at the factorytheatre.com.au website. So
0: correct.
1: Very good. Tracy, thank you very much for your time this afternoon.
0: Thanks a lot, John. Have a great day. See ya.
1: Same to you. Hope it all goes well. Tracy Greenberg, a 1986er who joined Cafe at the Gate of Salvation back in the day. In August 1986, and is still going strong. And that concert on Sunday, the 23rd of August, 4 o'clock for 5 o'clock. And tickets, they're going fast, according to Tracy, but tickets still available at the Factory Theatre website, which is simply factorytheatre, all one word, .com.au. 28 minutes past four on Thursday Drive. John McNamara with you, sitting in for Tony Roma. Let's hear a little more from Cafe at the Gate of Salvation.

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That's pianist Bob James, US pianist by the looks of things, from a Warner Brothers album on the Jazz Bass label, Dancing on the Water, and a track called Last Night When We Were Young, joined there by Dave Holland on bass. And it appears to be a CD of duets, including duets with Joe Sample. Who else? We've got Chuck Loeb, another one with Joe, and another one with Dave Holland. So, yeah, some nice, easy-listening piano music for you from Bob James. It's 16 minutes to 5, Thursday Drive.

0: That's Sweet Paprika from Horatio Luna and an album called Action Reaction. 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
1: Hello, city dwellers. 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

0: jingle low, and everywhere I go, people look.
1: Apologies about that, folks. Louis Prima is no longer in his prime by the sounds of it, at least on that album. So we might put Louis back to bed and put that in the do not play pile. In the meantime, here's Marilyn Lerner in Cuba.

0: That's the opening track from a Marilyn Lerner album, pianist Marilyn Lerner, in Cuba, because she was in Cuba from 1997, and the opening track called Run Around. 2 minutes to five, Thursday Drive. Johnny Mac with you, filling in for one Tony Romer.
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3: Yeah.
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2: I'm
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2: 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Now, should we touch on our rating system? If you weren't listening last week, our rating system is a clapping system. 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I'll give you an example. So this is 3 claps.
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0: Freya Garbutt. It's newish music here at Eastside. This album's been around for a few weeks now, called Soden House, and a track called Asylum. I'll have a weather and traffic update for you a little later in this second hour of Thursday Drive. Terrific to have your company this afternoon.
1: Sydney's one-act play specialist, Bittersweet Productions, has curated a 90-minute triple bill of wildly entertaining plays. The Australian premiere of Carol Churchill's Seagulls, Time Flies by David Ives, and The Actor's Nightmare by Christopher Durang. Expect existential mayflies, misplaced accountants, artistic obsession, and jokes. Lots of jokes. From the 21st to the 22nd of August at the Eternity Playhouse in Darlinghurst, tickets from Try Booking Search Knowing How It Ends or Eternity. Hashtag David Attenborough, Eastside sponsor.
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sister said he was a mean chick, and she thought that she was real slick. 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Sister said he never worried, sister said he never hurried. 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

0: is about to put it down. 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Don, non mi potete. Bell the Van den Brinker, au piano. Andre, Day Day, Ciccarelli, alla batterie. Hey, Heine, Van den Guy, Notre Arrange, alla contrabass. Je vous remercie avec tout.
1: D.D. Bridgewater in fine voice at Montreux, the Montreux Casino in 1990, July 1990. And so, as D.D. mentioned, that was a medley of Sister Sadie, Next Time I Fall in Love, and Signor Blues. And joining D.D. in that concert, Bert van den Brink on the piano, Hein van der Gein on the bass, and Andre D.D. Ciccarelli on the drums. It's 13 past five, Friday Drive. Now, this is a story that is both poignant and, it just strikes me that we could still be talking about Amy Winehouse after all this time, and not just because of her fantastic talent, but because of, well, I suppose, the people that surrounded her. So there's a story in The Guardian today. The father of British music sensation Amy Winehouse has been ordered to pay £950,000. It's the equivalent of 1.82 million Australian to his late daughter's friends, who he unsuccessfully sued for auctioning the singer's clothes and other items. Mitch Winehouse, earlier this year, lost a case in the High Court in London against two of Winehouse's friends who auctioned dozens of her clothes and other possessions years after her death. The late singer-songwriter, who was famed for her distinctive husky voice and enjoyed global meteoric success at a young age, died in 2011, aged just 27. And the singer's former stylist, Naomi Parry, and her friend Katrina Goulet denied acting dishonestly in auctioning the items they said were given or lent to them. Her father argued they had no right to sell the items. 155 items were auctioned between 2021 and 23, clothes, ballet slippers, handbags, earrings, makeup owned by the late singer, as well as a dress she wore on her final tour in 2011. Now, during the trial, the London court was told Winehouse's friends, in inverted commas, took advantage of her father's forgetfulness and pocketed more than $1.4 million in sales. The judge found, though, that the two women had not deliberately concealed any of the items from Winehouse's father, who knew all along about the intended sale and only pursued them for money after it was completed. And the judge went on to say, the fact that he knowingly and deliberately did this to two young women who had stood faithfully by Amy makes his unreasonable conduct particularly serious. And in the April ruling, the judge noted that Amy Winehouse was known for her extraordinary generosity towards her friends and also those she barely knew.
2: Another Harmonix production.

is a talented lineup, if there ever was one. Roderick White, Dale Barlow, Jonathan Zwartz, and Andrew Dickerson from a recent album of theirs called Blues for Bob. And all I can keep saying is, Bob is a very lucky fellow. This is a track called Think on Me.

Roderick White, Dale Barlow, Jonathan Swartz and Andrew Dixon, and a track called Think On Me from an album of theirs called Blues for Bob. It's 27 minutes to 6 Thursday Drive.

0: That's the sound of Album of the Week. It's the show where we get two exciting new albums that have recently become available from all sorts of exciting genres from around the world. I'm Huey Phillips, and we'll be here every week, Wednesday at 3 p.m. here on Eastside 89.7 FM. So what are we playing this week?
1: First, we played the self-titled record by Fathers. 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

Jazzin' Over with Saturday Night Special. This is Jenna Cave, track called Chloe's Song. Weather and traffic update for you soon.

0: It's a useful thing to remember, isn't it? Jenna Cave and Chloe's song.
1: You up in front of my car.
2: Damn, Miss Cave.

And we'll get to Monday's weather in just a moment. A quick traffic update, though, for you first. And as you might imagine, the tunnel is chockers heading southbound, backed up all the way through those dreadful, never-ending roadworks in North Sydney. And continuing at a very slow pace all the way through to Darlinghurst. And, yeah. So if you're stuck in it, you know all about it. The bridge southbound as well, very, very slow. Hull Expressway is a bit chockers as well. Western Distributor, similar story, although Anzac Bridge is looking pretty clear at the moment, and the Rozelle Interchange is a similar story. Pretty clear, so you're getting a good run. Turning our attention to the eastern suburbs and New South Head Road, you're getting a good run in both directions at the moment. Just a little slow through Rose Bay, but nothing unusual there. Old South Head Road, similar story. Not much congestion around. A bit of slow traffic on the way into Bondi Junction. But yeah, pretty good. Otherwise, nothing else much to report on the roads. Let's hope it stays that way. Please take care. On the weather front, it's currently 13 degrees in downtown Paddington. We got to a maximum of around about 20, I think, today, which was rather pleasant and very sunny. Remaining that way tomorrow, sunny, 8 to 18 degrees, no rain in store. Saturday and Sunday, Saturday, a shower or two, but not much in it. 8 to 18 degrees. Sunday, mostly sunny, no rain. Monday, possible shower, but not much in it once again. And a rather warm maximum for, by that stage, August, of 22 degrees. Tuesday, sunny, 19. Wednesday, mostly sunny, 19. Thursday, sunny and 18 degrees. And you're up to date with your weather and traffic. That's just about it from me. The Sydney is along at 6. I've got this one from Laura Mish, and then I've got some special Bill Evans to round out this hour. This is Eastside Radio.

0: everyone. And welcome to episode 153 of The Sydneyist, the most interesting in Sydney, on Sydney conversation, or we like to think so, and proud winner of the inaugural Ruth Hesse Award for radio. I'm Elizabeth Farrelly with Sophie Kennedy White, our producer, and we're not in the Alan Slate studio tonight because we have a huge plethora of guests. We're having a slightly different sort of show for you tonight. It's a little bit crowded, even in the big studio. We've got four guests to farewell and celebrate the talents and memories of Associate Professor Winston Barnett, who played a pivotal role through the 90s and 2000s in evolving Sydney's urban and, I guess, city-making mindset. I should also add that I was married to Winston for a decade or so, but that is not why we're here. We're here to talk about him and what he contributed to this place. First, before I introduce everybody, we've got some quick snippets of news. The New South Wales new powerhouse in Parramatta has already spent $70 million, apparently, on its opening show. Not even on the building, but on the opening show. Treasury has finally stepped in, which I suppose is better late than never. New South Wales government has also launched an international design competition for Glebe Island, although they're asking for EOIs, not designs, so makes you wonder whether maybe it's more like an auction. Anyway, ICAC's Operation Rosny has gathered pace after several days of hearings, which have been a lot of fun, as you will have noticed, with a scandal that threatens to drag in all kinds of people, including Angus Taylor, Catholic Schools, New South Wales, and Strathfield Council. The Family First Party wants to ban all gambling ads, but also wants to repeal laws banning hate speech. So, go figure. Western Sydney Airport has conducted its first commercial flight, sparking concerns about a lack of hotels in the vicinity, not to mention the noise, 24/7 noise. We have the architect for that. We can blame him, but we're not talking about that tonight. But David is in the studio. Qantas Chairman John Mullen has donated a part of his multi-million dollar collection of antique maps and navigation charts to the Maritime Museum. So they'll be on show, I think, from pretty much now. Tonight, as I said, we're departing from our normal format a little bit. We were going to have a bottle of wine here to make it even jollier, but we we have not done that. But it might be a little bit of a bun fight trying to get everybody's voices in the short time that we have. I want to welcome David Holm, who's a principal at Cox, Tony Caro Architects, I think, Peter John Cantrell, who's an urban designer at the City of Sydney, and Tone Wheeler from Environa Architects. Welcome to you all. Thank you for being
1: Thanks.
0: Here.
2: Thank you.
0: Look, we are here because each of you has had a particular relationship with Winston, who died last month, and has particular memories and anecdotes. And it's when he died, a whole lot of people were in touch with me saying, oh, I've got all these memories and stories about him. What can we do? So this is one of the things that we're doing to try and remember and record some of those. So I want to first ask each of you in turn, I guess, when you first met Winston, perhaps I should start with how I first met Winston, because that was before any of you met him, which was on a plane from London to Barcelona when I'd been in London for several months. I was a bit bored and a bit sick of being an architect in London, which was, to my mind, tedious. And I thought, what I need is a trip. So I got on a plane, an architecture tour to Barcelona. And sitting just one person away from me was this fellow who said, this is like 10 o'clock in the morning, I think you need some gin in that orange juice. And no doubt it was duty-free, which he shouldn't even have been opening. Sloshed some in, and the rest was history. We spent the next several days walking around Barcelona giggling, as I recall, but largely about architecture and about, Van Eyck and the spaces in between buildings and all that stuff. So I don't know who should go first. Tone, I think you were itching to talk about how you met.
1: Well, I knew you.
0: You knew me from previous.
1: From time in New Zealand in 1982.
0: Indeed.
1: And I think when you and Winston arrived, you didn't know too many people in Sydney.
0: That's right. You lent us a car. which I think broke down on the harbour bridge. But anyway, it was beautiful, though, so that was more important.
1: It was a very interesting time because Sydney was, I think, pretty naive and isolated at that time in terms of architects were doing buildings but not looking at the city. Mm. And Winston immediately wanted to know more about the city and quite a lot of gossip because I was teaching at the University of Sydney and he'd been appointed to be head of school at UTS. And we correspondingly talked about a lot of things, but I couldn't go and work with Winston at UTS. But he wanted me to, because as not little people know, I can talk underwater with a mouthful of marbles. But
0: quite.
1: So to try and coerce this, we went to the cricket.
0: as you do.
1: Sunday afternoon, third test in the 1990-91 series. And we watched David Gower play. And David Gower's the most elegant batsman for those people
0: he
1: who know
0: very pretty,
1: about cricket.
0: David Gower.
1: And somehow Winston managed to kind of create this discussion about the elegance of cricket and how that's played and special things, and that really he was saying you need to swap schools, come and teach at UTS.
0: And did that work as a seduction method?
1: It did. Well, even more so that he had, because this was the kind of man he was, he got Glenn Murcutt, our Pritzker Prize winning architect, his greatest architect of the times, to come and teach. But he was teaching a full course, which he'd not done until then.
0: Yeah.
1: And so, I was, and I had been a student of Glenn's. So yes. That was a very, very happy marriage.
0: Yeah.
1: So, but I think other people had met him and started teaching even earlier than I, because I didn't teach until 91.
0: Who was first amongst you to meet? David?
2: So I was end of 1988, Winston blew in. And it was announced that he was going to take over the School of Architecture, the head of school.
0: That's
2: so
0: right.
2: I was entering last year in 1989, and he kind of blew
0: the
2: gaskets.
0: So you were an undergraduate at
2: this point. Yeah, I was an undergraduate. Mm. He kind of blew the gaskets off the whole program, and with some degree of controversy
0: as well. This does not surprise me.
2: And we all thought, is this safe to enter this room kind of thing? And it ended up being the best thing that ever happened. And, he came in and he actually was this monumental breath of fresh air. And subsequently, and I think I'm probably the only one at the table that did an undergraduate, but then I went back and did the Masters
0: of Built Environment
2: later on. And I think Winston is the one, and it's a well-used saying, but the idea about the space between buildings was that, as a cheeky young graduating architect, I thought probably like everybody else graduating architecture that I knew absolutely everything. Mm. And he was one of the people that actually established the fact that architecture, whilst important and fundamental in all of our lives, that space between the importance of the street, the spaces, the European, I guess, grounded knowledge of what it's like to be between a building was something that I think Winston brought to me and many others, and I think to Sydney as well too, that we were perhaps obsessed a little bit by objectification. And we now contemplate, one of the great debates we had about was circular key, of course, the idea of circular key square.
0: That's
2: I can
0: right.
2: still see his little drawing with a cigar, right. I think, popped out of one finger as he's drawing, why can't it be like San Marco sort of thing, that
0: yes.
2: we actually celebrate it not as a miserable space that it is today. Why couldn't it be a great public place? So he had that attitude about urbanity that I don't think any of us have ever thought about. So that was 88, 89.
0: Mm, that's right.
2: Incredible.
0: Arrived at the end of 88 and Sydney, there'd just been the bicentennial, so Darling Harbour was new and everything, all those buildings were sort of plonked in the middle of acres and acres of red paving, and there was the beginning of the master plan for Pyrmont, which was similar, which was actually Cox, and I remember being very rude about that. But that whole, but it was what Winston taught me too, was that sense of how buildings need to be able to agglomerate to make a whole thing and not just be about buildings. Mm. Tony Caro.
3: Yeah, just picking up on that, he was, I think, a great provocateur.
0: he was capable of being very rude.
3: David's just mentioned about, the scheme for circular key of Winston's, but The reality was he filled in Circular Quay from the Opera House to the northern side of the bridge with a big square. and if you kind of look at the morphology of Sydney and the bays and fingers, it was, you know, not something that would get past anyone today. But the whole idea was to crack eggs,
0: yes,
3: to make omelettes. That's what he did in studio and I think publicly.
0: Mm.
3: As far as me meeting him, I'm kind of a child of NSWIT,
0: Newswit, as it was
3: so
0: known.
3: I come from that kind of time when you worked as a student. You had to work and you went to university.
0: That's right, because it was an evening
3: course. At night and evening, and it was an enormous amount of work, and everyone was exhausted. I mean, I remember thinking that at least I had money, but you had no time.
0: Yeah.
3: And all the full-time students had no money but plenty of time. You know,
0: yeah.
3: It was a very, very different environment. But cut to the chase, I after I graduated in the early 70s, I was offered a job there as a tutor, which I did. And
0: teaching with Winston in the master's
3: course? No, well,
0: Winston
3: wasn't there then. I was working just in studio.
0: Yeah.
3: I think in first and fourth year, and kind of learning the ropes there. By about the late 80s, I was offered a fractional position there, and I ran or managed the first year design studio.
0: Okay.
3: And I remember one day I had a group of first years come in. I'd say 90%. 18-year-old males well, that's actually not right. There was because of the nature of the course, there was actually a very broad demographic. There were some middle-aged people that were changing careers,
0: that's right,
3: and all that kind of thing. So it was actually a far more diverse cohort than you would see at a Sandstone University, I thought. And it was actually really good because the older people.
0: Yeah.
3: Anyway, it was the first day of studio, and they're all kind of chatting in this room, and I started to talk about the program, and a door opened down the back, and kind of in slipped this fellow I'd never seen before, really, with kind of, I think he had leather kind of patches on his coat, and this kind of mane of silver hair, and he kind of sat on a chair down the back and crossed his legs, and I actually didn't know who he was. And so I did what I did, and he waited till the end, and he came up to me, and he said, "Oh, well, hello, and my name's Winston Barnett, and I'm the new director of program here," and that was all very, very interesting, and da da da. And I said, "Well, thanks for that, Winston. Would you like to come back next week and maybe talk to these students about what you, you know, how you see things?" And he said, "Yeah, I'd love to do that." And you never got from Winston what you'd expect, you know, a written brief or whatever. But what what happened was we were in the same room and he was predictably late. It was about 15 minutes. And he kind of shuffled in and searched around his pockets and looked at me and said, "Oh, Tawny, do you have any chalk?" Because we had blackboards then, not whiteboards. And I said, "Oh, maybe," and found a stub
0: of chalk.
3: Yes. And he walked up to the blackboard and he drew two rectangles. One was a very long, skinny rectangle, proportions maybe 8 long to 1 wide. And next to it, he drew another rectangle, which I'll say is around about a golden mean proportion rectangle. And he turned around and looked at the students. He said, "Now, I've drawn two rectangles on the blackboard here. One of them is a plan. You all know what a plan is, I hope. But one of them is a plan of a railway carriage, and the other is a living room. And I want you to go away this week and think about why that is and come back next week and tell me." And walked out.
2: I think I had the same lesson.
0: That's funny.
3: And I have a year 6 one, which if we have time, I'll touch on as well.
0: Peter John, how about you?
4: Well, when
0: you're wearing, I should say, Peter John is wearing this beautiful black and white striped shirt as an homage to Winston's addiction to stripes.
4: That's
0: one kind
4: right.
0: or another.
4: He always wore stripes, so I had to wear stripes tonight. I didn't wear the
0: we should all be wearing stripes.
4: Didn't wear the odd or coloured socks,
0: yeah.
4: Which I should have
0: should
4: also
0: have got
4: done.
0: As well. Yes,
4: he was always wearing striped shirts, I remember.
0: Mm.
4: But my first meeting with him, I found to be very curious because at that time in the late 80s or maybe 1990, I'm not exactly sure, I was kind of young and active, you know, leading protests in the street on urban matters and trying to make Sydney, in a kind of very naive way, aware that this is a city and we should behave like a city.
0: Mm.
4: And I just got a phone call out of the blue from someone who I didn't know who it was, said, oh, I'm Winston Barnett, we should have a meeting. And I thought, oh, okay. So I said, when would you like to meet? And, of course, it was in the pub. And nearby, I was working in Chippendale and he was at UTS, which was nearby.
0: So you were not teaching at this point?
4: Wasn't teaching. Oh, I was teaching at Sydney Uni, I think, okay. Part-time, casually, and for Jennifer Taylor.
0: Oh, right. Mm.
4: And then, I didn't know what it was about. So we came up. There was a bit of gossip about all the bad things people were doing to Sydney. And then we just started talking about T.S. Eliot and about the role of cultural continuity and conservation and, you know, all different European intellectuals. We talked about him for about half an hour or so. And I thought, that's amazing. Usually when I bring up T.S. Eliot, they kind of quickly move on to something else. And we both liked a certain stanza of the Hollow Men,
0: yes,
4: which we both had by memory, and we're talking to each other about that. And then he asked me what art I liked. And at that time, there was the Dadas that I really liked, Kurt Schwitters and Picabia and everything like that.
0: You would have endeared yourself to him.
4: And, this was all by accident.
0: Yeah,
4: and
0: that's wonderful.
4: He, I didn't realise, but he knew all these pieces by Picabia and so forth, and Schwitters.
0: And Schwitters. We used to do Schwitters pilgrimages.
4: I could not believe how much he knew about Schwitters. I thought, this is incredible.
0: Every bus ticket.
4: Who would know that? And Merzbow and all this sort of thing. And then the night came to an end and I went away. And then about, I think it must have been late in the year, maybe just before Christmas, and then in January I got a call and he said, you know when I interviewed you for a place at UTS? And I said, no. Apparently that was my job interview.
0: You got the job, yeah.
4: And then he said, well, we're starting next week. Are you okay? Are you available?
0: That's fantastic.
4: And I said, yes. So and then he said, where do you live? And I was living at Agar Steps. And then he turned up about an hour later and he had a big plan of the GPO, and he said, you're going to teach fourth year and the subject is you've got to do the GPO.
0: Wow.
4: And that was it.
0: Wow, that's quite serious.
4: and I thought, yeah, that'll be fine. No problem at all.
0: That's fantastic. What a great story. What a collection of great stories. That is also the moment we're going to stop for a very short music break.

0: That was Parigi O'Cara from La Traviata, of course, by Verdi, with Montserrat Caballé and Carlo Bergonzi singing. I chose that in honour of Winston because very early in our relationship, we went to the opera at Covent Garden. I'd never been to Covent Garden, at least never been to the opera house at Covent Garden. And we sat in the gods because we didn't have any money. But it was still the most astonishing experience. And I think they were also the most expensive seats I'd ever sat in my life at that point. But it was a fabulous experience. And we used to listen to Verdi and to, you know, the Mozart Requiem and all that sort of stuff, which goes rather well with the Hollow Men and the Elliot that we have already heard Peter John talk about. I want to ask, I have David Holm, Tone Wheeler, Peter John Cantrell and Tony Caro in the studio with me, and we're talking about the life and, if you like, genius of Winston Barnett, who in different ways was a teacher to all of us and a colleague. And so I just want to ask each of you, possibly starting again with David, what you think was Winston's significance to Sydney, I suppose, in a slightly bigger context?
1: I think if I join a few dots, when Winston came to Sydney, he made it be known pretty clearly that he was from the north of England, from Newcastle, and that resonated for me coming from a different Newcastle here. So yes. It sort of said that you didn't have to, as Tony touched upon, have that sandstone pedigree. So you could do it, right, if you had the energy. And so he was a rule breaker when he came into this city, I think.
0: Yes,
1: and
0: he was.
1: Almost in a mannerist sense that he knew the rules, but he knew how to break them. And I think it's a code that I've tried to take with me is you have to know the rules, and the rules are pretty boring, right? You know, no one likes the rules. And he broke them, but in such a cheeky and a devilish way that you kind of loved it. I remember one quote he sort of said, and I try and use this as much as possible, is we don't have enough eccentrics in our lives. And he used to seek out the eccentrics. He was not content with the spreadsheet people. He wanted to go and find the people that were basically interesting in thought, interesting in dynamic. And so he brought that in with him. And I think that was the curio in Sydney, is that he didn't like the norm. He didn't have to abide by the norm, and he could be a fresh and independent voice. And so when we, if you like, sat behind him, if you like, as the head of school, as a UTS graduate, he was kind of our guy, in a sense, as a young graduate coming through, that he had that bravado that we could all kind of fall in behind. And it was pretty energetic at the time.
0: Yeah, he was prepared to be fairly radical and at times quite rude, but he also was very interested in the rules and urban design rules in particular, and how urban design rules in, he'd done quite a scholarly study of Whitehaven in the UK, a little town, and that relationship between how the rules worked to create place was one of the things
1: and
0: that
1: density.
0: He knew density.
1: He knew what those numbers meant.
0: And
1: so
0: we
1: he knew those rules
0: at that stage. Had barely thought about it here, I think. Tone, what about you?
2: Oh, that he just got people to go into the city.
0: Yeah.
2: You know, that it wasn't city.
0: He loved city. The idea of city was such a positive.
2: Well, you had to be in the city, and not demonstrably, just to make sure. You know, as Peter John said, one of the great buildings, the GPO, right?
0: Yeah.
2: But it's such a complex building, but you go and see it. Don't look at it in abstract.
0: Yeah.
2: And that, I think, flows into lots and lots of things that are now missing in architectural teaching, is the notion of the city itself being the thing of study.
0: Yes.
2: You know, being the centre of study, and that...
0: Yeah.
2: You use it as an example, as
0: That's
2: exploration.
0: That's a perfect segue, Peter John, to your work with Philip, because you're, as I understand it, you and Philip taught at UTS together for quite a long time, and out of that teaching with, I think, Winston, came that amazing book that you've produced and are about to produce again, I think, Public Sydney. So tell us about how all that came about, because that's really interesting.
3: So... Yes, I was teaching, I've just heard how I got my start, teaching at UTS. And then I think

0: It was for Sydney. It was, you know, taught elsewhere.
1: And what did you get the students to do?
0: So then we got them to study public buildings and public spaces and to study housing. And both of those were quite purposeful, and Winston was, you know, at the beginning of us putting that together, guiding us, we used him as a sounding board. Mm. He was fantastic in that respect.
1: And when you say study, they were going out and measuring things, so reading? And
0: what we did was, at that time, most studies of architecture, of existing architecture, were studies of European architecture, some Asian architecture and so forth. We started by studying Sydney.
1: Mm.
0: And that, I think, but I might be wrong, was the first time
1: that's
0: that a course
1: huge, isn't it?
0: In
1: study
0: Sydney,
1: your own place.
0: Study mm. Sydney. Mm. Mm. And we were able to demonstrate there is everything in Sydney that you need to know about making a city.
2: Mm.
0: And the students absolutely loved it.
1: I bet they did.
0: And then so the students would go out to different suburbs to find out how suburbs were built, go into the city to see the different buildings. We took them into the library to see all the original drawings and so forth. So Winston really just opened the door for us. And I wouldn't have been able to, or we wouldn't have been able to do the work we've been able to do without Winston's
1: yeah.
0: role.
1: Mm. And you collected all that amazing work into that amazing book,
0: yes,
1: which I recommend everyone to look at.
3: Were they hand-drawn drawings?
2: Originally, hand-drawn drawings.
3: Were they yes. hand-drawn?
0: Yeah. Yeah, everything was hand-drawn.
3: Yeah, okay.
0: The students drew everything. But the more important thing was that we got into the libraries and the archives, and so we got all the original drawings of
1: yeah.
0: the buildings.
1: And the old maps.
0: And old yes. maps and original drawings of the subdivisions yeah. and so unique. Forth. Mm. We were able to teach those students
1: that's fantastic.
0: How a city is made.
1: We're going to run out of time, so I need to move quite quickly now to Tony Caro to say, what's your memory of Winston's place, I suppose, contribution to the city?
3: Yeah, well, look, I was good friends with Winston, so yeah. they kind of intertwined.
1: Yes.
3: And I don't want to go over ground, but I do remember an anecdote about, and David's prompted this, about him coming to dinner at our house one day, and or for lunch, I think it might have been, but we had a 5-year-old daughter at the time, and Lucinda. And Lucinda offered guests tours of her bedroom. And
2: she was eccentric.
3: There was a $1 tour and a $2 tour. And she was never able to... She's
1: an entrepreneur.
3: She wasn't an either-or, so she had 3 or 4, you know, Cinderella outfits and all of that. So instead of choosing one, she would layer them. And so she greeted Winston at the door like this. And
1: with all of them on, yeah.
3: And offered him the tour, which he did take. And he came out a while later and he said to Louise and I, you know, Tony, you don't really meet many eccentric people in Australia, but I've just met one.
1: I'm surprised you didn't get her to teach for him.
3: So, but look, just other kind of things is that the whole what we read became different. You know, the texts were Rick Wirt and John Reps and Sybil Mahaly-Nagy instead of, you know, books about architects.
2: Yeah, and football. Real thinkers. Don't forget about football. You love football.
3: Yes.
1: Football
3: yes,
1: and cricket.
3: Yes.
1: And poetry.
3: And look, just quickly, just to kind of finish off the anecdote about the drawing of the rectangles.
1: 20 seconds. Yeah.
3: Well, he started in final year, when I was teaching in final year, that he walked in, he drew a line on the board. He said, that's a road connecting somewhere to somewhere. Then he drew another one and said, that's a crossroads. And he started to draw little squares, which and he said, that's the start of a town.
1: That's a place.
3: That's the beginning of the town. And then he said, the hard bit is where do you draw the next line? And so that,
1: isn't that
3: I
1: great?
3: Think, got the whole idea of the urban block and the dimensions mattered.
1: I'm going to wind you up. I'm so sorry. This conversation could run and run, but we've got 4 seconds. I'm going to say good night to David, Tone,
2: Thank
1: Peter
2: you.
1: John and Tony and Sophie, and good night from me.

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This is DJ Yone, spinning disco, Latin, funk, Afrobeat, and rare groove. 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

0: What's up, Jazz? Yeah. D.I. here. Man, if I didn't know it was your voicemail, I would have called you Santa.
1: I'm tired of kisses and hugs and voicemail blues.
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How can the cover say all that's to be said? Who am I, lion or the lamb? Baby, I want you to know all the folks I am.

that's real. How can the cover say all that's to be said?

Yes, yes. You are tuned to the Vinyl Frontier. This is Eastside Radio. How's your week been? Hope it's been good. 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Plenty of good music for you this evening. Kicking things off with Ashford and Simpson, Over and Over.

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0: 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Every Tuesday between 6:30 and 8, it's time for Between or Beyond, excursions in the jazz diaspora. How has jazz sounded different as it's travelled around the world at different times? 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
1: And you are tuned to The Vinyl Frontier. Thank you for joining me the regular Thursday evening, 6:30 till 8, every Thursday here from Paddington Town Hall, broadcast live. Hope you're having a good week, almost the weekend. Going across the board of genres this evening on tonight's show, as I mentioned earlier, kicking off with Ashford and Simpson. Then we had Still in Love, Natasha Dial there on the vocals, Volkov on the interpretation of the original from Rose Royce. We had some Frederick Galliano in there. We had some Lano on the remix from OKMR from the Melbourne outfit. Hold Up in there as well with Andre Williams and the Diplomats of Solid Sound. Bit of a remix in there, the New York remix for the Rolling Stones with the classic Harlem Shuffle. We had some Flevins in there as well in that last track. Kokolo, shout out to Ray Lugo, their version of Soul Power, originally done by the one and only James Brown.

are the sounds of the great. These are the sounds of the great. These are the sounds of the great.

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0: I'll be back next Thursday with a bag of tunes from 6:30. Have a great weekend and a great week ahead. Until next time. Peace.
1: Spark with a beard?
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0: Yeah, folks, that is none other than the Allman Brothers with Southbound. 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How are you, mate?
1: G'day, mate. It's good to be back in good old Sydney town.
0: It is good to be back after the weekend we've had for shizzle.
1: Yeah.
0: Hey, before we get into the program, I do want to mention you on with the Vinyl Frontier. I just love that program. The one before us that you've just been listening to, if you've got us tuned in the background there. But loved his show. Thank you, Jon. Hey, just adjust a few things there. I think that might be
1: bit, great.
0: Is that better for you?
1: Here we are. Fine tuning.
0: I think I'm going to put on a song by Kate Lush.
1: Oh yeah.
0: We know the song. What's the song?
1: Well, is it going to be the one that made the semi-finals in the US?
0: No, but let's
1: she
0: find that one.
1: She just made... so you're going to put on Jackson.
0: Yes.
1: Oh, well, I love playing this and love listening to it better.
0: Well, you know what? We'll play this one, but I'm going to find that one as well, that she's in the song competition in America.
1: Yeah.
0: Folks,
1: what was that?
0: I don't know, but we're going to keep
1: it. It's a keyboarder in here. It's Greg Allman. Still going.
0: Hey, you're listening to the Deep Blues program with Steve Pager, Greg Noonan on Eastside 89.7 FM. This is Kate Lush with her song, Jackson.

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0: Yeah, folks, that was Kate Lush, the Kate Lush Band with Bad Company. Earlier it was another one from the Kate Lush Band playing Jackson, a song we really like, and we've been fortunate enough to play that song with her. It's a great track. Rager, Major Pager.
1: Yes, Mr. Good Afternoon and Noonan.
0: That Bad Company song is in a particular USA competition. Have you got any intel?
1: Yeah, I do. It's going on right now as we speak. It's in the US. There's a competition called the Unsigned Only Music Awards, and that particular song by Kate Lush and a wonderful band has made the semi-finals, and that's where we're up to with that. And actually, if you'd like to catch her this weekend too,
0: yes,
1: that she's going to be playing International Blues Day,
0: yes,
1: alongside, I'll just rattle it off, these
0: yeah,
1: fantastic kids. The SBS, Sydney Blues Society, put this event on. So the SBS, and they've got the Future of the Blues, which, like, these kids range
0: amazing,
1: between 11 and 16, 17 years old. And they're all, some of them are sons of some well-known people. And they rip. And then after them, they've got Licia Lewis.
0: Yeah, Licia Lewis.
1: Sorry,
0: yeah,
1: I always pronounce that wrong. Licia Lewis.
0: She's out of the, I believe she's out of the Queensland scene.
1: Yeah.
0: And she's been ripping it up all around New South Wales and Victoria. She's been hard on the road. So
1: she's on the road, and she's going to be playing.
0: Yes.
1: This is all taking place at the Marrickville Bowling Club.
0: Yes.
1: So a really beautiful sound and great venue.
0: Yes.
1: And then after then, you got Dom Turner himself and the Rural Blues Project. So, man, you got to catch Dom.
0: Totally.
1: Yeah, straight out of the Backsliders.
0: He's fresh back from the Blues Festival we were at too, at Echuca.
1: Oh, that's right.
0: Yeah, him and
1: Jeff Lang.
0: Jeff Lang had some shows down there.
1: Yeah.
0: Apparently it was fantastic.
1: They teamed up, the Dynamic Duo.
0: Yes.
1: Then you got Kate Lush Band playing. So she's got everything you heard. Then she'll have in a band, like it'll be at least a 7-piece. Then after that is Clayton Dolly's Bayou Billabong band, and they're playing. They're going to be headlining. So
0: hey, that's an amazing lineup there.
1: Yeah, 1, 2, 3, 4, 5.
0: Still
1: five
0: got
1: big
0: tickets.
1: Bands. I think there's still tickets available. They're $80.
0: And where is it at? Marrickville.
1: Marrickville Bowling Club, Saturday the 1st, and it kicks off at 6:30 p.m.
0: That's a rockin' venue too.
1: Yeah.
0: Yeah. Get your tickets to that, folks. International Blues Day. Folks, we're going to go to another song, and then we'll come back and chat about some adventures we've been having ourselves, what we've got plans for this International Blues Day, Blues
1: yep,
0: Music Day. And, yeah, we'll just keep rolling out some great hits. This is a Cam Walters Blues Band. One of my favourites, I think, from Echuca, Moama Blues, Winter Blues Festival.
1: Me too.
0: This guy's got some swag. What you hear here is what you hear live. There's something about this guy. Just check it out. Hope you enjoy.

0: Off the Chain there by the Cam Walter Band. Great band, those guys. They've carved out a sound for themselves. And before we move on, as always, I'd like to pay respects to the Gadigal people whose land we are broadcasting from down here at the Alan Slate Studios. Pager, I think we need to do something now, and what that is to get the message of what the weekend was like for us, leaving Sydney to go 11 hours down to Echukamawama.
1: 11.
0: Was it 11?
1: Well.
0: No. It was a lot longer than that.
1: It should have been like 8, but it turned into like 40.
0: it turned into...
1: It could have been 11.
0: Well, folks, what happened was we broke down. We had...
1: My trusty van wasn't so trusty.
0: It's still a trusty van. It is. I think it was just one of those things that was unfortunate. We actually thought we'll go run out of petrol. So we got...
1: if the petrol won't get you, the water pump will.
0: That's it. And we need to get to Yass to fill up. It was pretty dry in the tank. Anyway, we then... soon after that, we heard some noise and the van started to heat up. So we pulled it over.
1: That can't be good.
0: The start of the stress was, I guess... Because we couldn't get a mechanic as such there, we were, we kind of did, but it was not going to work out for us in the long run. So we worked out to catch up with a fella and his lovely wife, lovely missus that come and collected us. And
1: I hope they're listening, actually, because so we're going to have to shout out. We were 17 k's north of Gundagai, heading south to, you know, the border of the Murray River, and... their water pump blew, and luckily my insurance had a free, you know, towing service, take you 20 Ks, but, you know, just cut it, get another Gundagai.
0: Yeah.
1: Towed the van there. Then our friends Emma and Billy said, we'll put you up there about half an hour away in Tumut.
0: Mm-hmm.
1: She came, picked us up, and while we were scratching our heads wondering what the hell are we going to do, you know, a few people found out, reaching out, where are you, here yet? And this has happened. And beautiful Anurin from Jack and the Axes, who we'll play later, was down in Echuca reaching out to me saying, we'll come pick you up. And I said, hey, buddy, it's like, that's a 5-6 hour drive. Yeah. He goes, I don't care, we'll leave tonight. Mm. Don't worry about sleep. And I just went, mate, thank you so much. But, you know, we will still need transport and get around. We can't have you holding our hand. Anyway, long story short, we went to Tumut, stayed there for the night, worked out what to do, rented a car in Wagga because they didn't have them in Gundagai. That was an hour and a half away. Then we had to backtrack an hour, load the gear into from the van to the new car. can't believe the double bass fit as well as our amps drum kit.
0: It was amazing. We got to Echuca and everything worked out. It was the most amazing,
1: amazing this festival. And Greg, like the first band we saw was the one we just heard, Cam Walter Band. We walked in and it was everything so cozy. Like you can stone throw to each different venue without hearing the other band, so nothing cuts into the other performances. Anyway, we walked into the Star Hotel and Cam Walter Band was playing. This is unreal. Now, hang on a sec, who's that in the middle? That's Ray Beadle.
0: Yep.
1: He's jamming with them and
0: it was cooking.
1: What a start.
0: I tell you what it was that got me was this guy's got a little bit of Johnny Winter going on. He's got like this Texan blues going on now.
1: Yeah,
0: Johnny Winter stuff is a bit raggly, but he's got a hot band on his toes. Now Ray is a Texas swinging expert. He just got in here and just added some different colours of shade. And it was like, wow. Oh, so good.
1: And then we saw him again the

0: happen. And there's a wonderful, wonderful energy around the place. There's quite a bit of a buzz.
1: And
0: it's a wonderful, wonderful little city. We had a one. We got put up just outside in Echuca, a place called Moama, of course, there over the New South Wales side of the river.
1: Over the Murray.
0: And we stayed Discovery Parks there. Absolute top-notch weekend, and I couldn't recommend it any harder to anyone thinking about doing something a little adventurous in winter.
1: Get out, and I'll go regardless next year, whether we play or not. It's 4 days, Thursday, Friday, Saturday, Sunday, and like I said, stone throws. You can just walk or drive, whatever. It's a beautiful town. It's got the lot. There's like a little old western. Remember that little old western road?
0: That's right. They've got
1: where are we? Back to the Future, and there was.
0: That's right.
1: You know,
0: in the old gold rush days, they used the Murray River as like the main freeway there for a lot of
1: that.
0: That
1: makes sense.
0: Yeah,
1: paddle steamers and
0: produce in the area. It's an amazing part of the world, but we had an absolute ball. So thank you, Winter. Echuca Moama Winter Blues Fest.
1: Yep.
0: Hey, we're going to play our mate Jack and the Axes now. We're going to play a song called Crying Shame. And these guys absolutely had a wonderful reception at the festival. Some really big crowds. And this guy, Anurin, he really knows how to perform.
1: He does. Yep. He's a showman and a gentleman. And we'll have to talk a little bit more about these fellas in a minute.
0: Yeah, here we go. Crying Shame. Hope you like. Listening to the Deep Blues program. Stand by. It's a wonder works. Why not go? Here we go.

0: Yes, welcome back to 89.7 FM. You're listening to Eastside Radio Deep Blues program here with Greg Noonan and I'm Steve Pager. And that was Marcus King, Blues, Worse Than I Ever Had. And before that, we had Jack and the Axes with their latest single, Crying Shame. And I loved it. Love that song.
1: I love both those songs. Such great tracks. Marcus King is has just got such a strong name down here in Australia. I think a lot of people were disappointed that he didn't make it down here because of Blues Fest. But to be honest, we've got such wonderful, rich artists down here that are carving a great tradition of their own interpretation of the rock and soul blues that we're known for across this land. Yeah, we had Jack and the Axes. Now, Pager, what are we doing Saturday night with these guys?
0: We're going out for pizza and a video. No, we're not. We're, well, it is International Blues Day. Service announcement, community service announcement from the Central Coast and all across Australia.
1: I think it's good that they've got these international days of lots of different things, but one for blues is a good thing, and what we're going to celebrate. On Saturday night, we're going up to Mangrove Mountain Hall. Mangrove Mountain is a wonderful spot around near St. Albans. Think St. Albans, Bucketty, Wallumbyre, east of the Central Coast. Beautiful hinterland.
0: West
1: of the Central Coast. Yeah. You don't want to go too far east of the Central Coast.
0: You'll end up in New Zealand. but up in those hills lives a little community hall called Mangrove Mountain. And actually, what is the International Music Day? It's known as International Music Day, and that hall has been recognised and endorsed by that society as a place representing it.
1: Yeah, so there's a website, I believe, out there for International Blues Day Music, Blues Music Day, and you can see around the world the events, and this one will be on there. We've got Jack and the Axes, we've got PJ O'Brien Band, and ourselves, Greg Noonan and the General Jacksons. There's already 100 tickets sold, but you can get them on the door, $40 a piece, plus booking fee, I think. Fabulous value.
0: And it's all ages, so under...
1: That's right, it is all under ages.
0: For youth is $15.
1: Thank you.
0: And that's cheap, $40. Well, you're going to get... The doors open, what is it, just
1: four,
0: after 3:34?
1: 4 p.m. 4 p.m. the doors open, you can bring your own drinks, and you can bring your own nibblies, and they've got a wonderful food truck there.
0: Ah, yeah, they do. There's plenty to eat if you don't want to pack your own... Picnic basket, boo-boo.
1: This is a special day for the music and the community, and if you'd like to get out of the city and see a few great bands, then we'd love to see you. You can also pre-purchase your tickets through Humanitix.
0: That's right, you can.
1: So you can get online there.
0: To a good cause.
1: Folks, I hope you're having a really good night. I'm looking at a couple of different songs here to play. I'm thinking about playing... A song from Catherine Halloran. She was at the festival down in Echuca, and I really wanted to see her. She's got a new album, and it's apparently going really great on the radio stations around Australia. I'm just struggling down here just to see if I can...
0: Where's she based?
1: She's based out of Melbourne. In fact, she's Kate Sobrano's guitarist.
0: Is she?
1: Yeah, she is. Oh. She's very cool.
0: That's great. You learn something new every day.
1: Oh, totally. I'm just going to... Because there's so many good acts at the festival that you just couldn't see everybody, of course. This was one of them, those ones that I'll definitely catch when I have the next chance, because I've seen some video footage of this girl. She rips on the guitar.
0: Yep.
1: And she's just got a wonderful energy. I'm going to play you this one. I'm just tossing up this. I think I'll do this. Cost of Living. This was a single of hers. Hope you enjoy, folks.
0: You sure?
1: Yeah.
0: This is hers?
1: This is hers.
0: Oh,
1: let's do it.
0: Because PJ's got... Okay.
1: Oh, has he got one?
0: He's got one called High Cost of Living.
1: Well, we could... bring the
0: let's just
1: finance minister
0: out.
1: In.
0: In fact, here
1: you
0: he comes
1: know what?
0: Down
1: what
0: the
1: we'll do
0: now.
1: Is I'll play this one called Free with Me. Actually, this is an acoustic one. Remember, hope you enjoy. No, it's not. It's an electric one, but it'll be good. Tune in.

0: Yeah, that was Kathleen Halloran there with her latest single. Folks, you're listening to the Deep Blues program, Eastside 89.7 FM, and we hope you're having a nice evening. I'm sort of getting the vibe that spring is starting to, well, days are getting a little longer, but we've got some snow runs to be had coming up. We're playing some gigs down at...
1: Yeah, there won't be spring down there.
0: It will not be spring. It'll be testing us, I think, with the cold.
1: Yeah.
0: Trying to be...
1: This time next week, we'll be there.
0: We will be.
1: And then we're spending the next 10, 11 days doing 10 gigs down there around Perisher
0: and Jindabyne and...
1: Yeah.
0: Blue Cow.
1: Oh, that's right, Blue Cow.
0: Mm.
1: Wow.
0: And a couple of different peaks, but that'll be great.
1: Cool.
0: Very excited to do that. I haven't done that for a few years, so that'll be fun.
1: Yeah. And actually, remember we were talking about it upstairs, giving a ticket away to International Blues Day at Mangrove Mountain this Saturday?
0: Happening Saturday from 4 o'clock.
1: We should still do that.
0: Why not?
1: Yeah, all right.
0: If you feel like it and you're loving the mix of music we're doing. In fact, if you're a PJ O'Brien fan, this guy went over to the Memphis Blues Challenge and got in the semifinals.
1: He did.
0: Wonderful.
1: And actually, Jack and the Axes won the last year. They won the competition to go there.
0: They did.
1: Yeah.
0: They did. There was a choice whether they go there or they get for Blues Fest and some recording time, I believe. Something like that. But I'm going to find the PJ O'Brien track because we have him playing from 4:30 and this is his song called Cash. But
1: the phone number, if you want to call in
0: on
1: Eastside Radio, Deep Blues, and speak to one of us and win yourself a ticket up to Mangrove Mountain this Saturday, the 1st of August.
0: Yep.
1: The phone number is 9331-3000. That's 9331-3000.
0: This is Cash by PJ O'Brien Band. 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You!

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1: 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Hey, I believe we've got a special birthday.
2: Ooh, yes, somebody very beautiful and special birthday out there, Mum,
1: Mama, it's your birthday.
2: Yeah, Susie or Susan and Pager. Congratulations. You've turned 81 today and you're kicking
1: goals.
2: Having a great old time, and I hope you have a beautiful day, Mum. Yeah. And all the mums out there.
1: Happy birthday. You'll have to call us in for let us know what track we could play if you want. We can do that.
2: Who else have we got listening? We've got Tommy G.
1: Hey, Tommy.
2: G'day, mate.
1: How are you, mate? You going good? I can't hear you. Speak up.
2: Speak up. And who else did we have? We had Oscar Glancy call up and win the ticket.
1: He won the ticket to Mangrove Mountain this weekend for the International Blues Music Day. We've got a great concert at the Mangrove Mountain Hall from 4 p.m. And yeah.
2: Actually, I just thought of something. The guy sitting opposite me, ladies and gentlemen, is turning 50 this weekend.
1: Oh, my God.
2: 50.
1: Gosh.
2: Can you believe that? He doesn't look a day over 49 with a rough trot. But,
1: rough trot.
2: You know, and I'm feeling a bit more generous as it's your birthday. I think we should give one more ticket away. Just one more.
1: Yeah, if you're listening and you'd like to have a great day out on us, we've got a ticket for you for the International Blues Day event happening this Saturday, the 1st of August, starting at 4 o'clock at the Mangrove Mountain Hall, which is about just over an hour's drive away from Sydney. Beautiful drive, lovely afternoon, evening. You can bring your own drinks and nibblies. There's a food truck there. And, yeah, at least 100-odd people. We've already sold 100 tickets.
2: Yeah, there should be a few more.
1: It's going to be lovely. Lovely day.
2: Get your tickets while they're hot. And the phone number for that free one, once again, is 9331-3000 at Eastside Radio.
1: That number is 9331-3000. Call now for your free tickets.
2: Who was that we just heard?
1: That was Johnny Adams. His name's
2: Johnny Adams. That's right. Roadblock.
1: A song called Roadblock. We played that one with Ray Beadle a little while back. He plays a good boogie, that boy.
2: He sure does.
1: We're going to play you. This is a classic. This will get you doing some air guitar. Now, don't be doing air guitar if you are driving. If you had the lights, you can do a little bit.
2: Yeah, while you're on your phone.

0: Yeah, that was a wonderful Susan Tedeschi there. You got the silver off her Hope and Desire album. You're listening to Eastside 89.7 FM here with the Rager Major Pager and myself, Greg Noonan, on the airwaves. How are you, mate? You all right?
1: Yeah, having a great night. Smooth. There's been some great tunes.
0: Yeah.
1: And, it has been a nice special caller coming in.
0: I do believe we have. Paul Blassie, are you there, mate?
2: G'day, how are you, Greggy?
0: I'm good, mate.
2: And Major Pager.
1: Hey, Mr. Blassie.
0: The Rager Major Pager. Now we've got Paul Blassie from his wonderful venue, jazz and blues venue called Miss Seeley's in Ashfield. And you guys have got, and of course, you're also doing a lot with the Sydney Blues Society. What have you guys? What have you guys got on this weekend for the International Blues Music Day?
2: Well, we got a bit of a... We're doing a gig at Marrickville Bolo from 6:30 until a five-act bill.
0: Wow.
2: Starting with The Future of the Blues, which is the SBS youth program. It's got Clayton Dolly's kids, my kids, Al Goodman's kids, a few...
0: Heavy hitters.
2: Take whatever. They're going to do a set and see where the future's heading. So that's exciting. That's going to be followed by Lisa Louise from Queensland. She's coming down for that. She's a festival act. She's done Broadbeach. She's up and down the coast all the time. And she's going to be playing with Ali Foster from Hussey Hicks.
0: Oh, fantastic.
2: I'm not sure who's on the bass for that, but it'll be a trio. But she's rocking, man. She's the Joan Jett of the blues. We're going to have Dom Turner and the Rural Blues Project, who I'm sure we're all familiar with.
0: Yeah. Legend, isn't
2: he? Roscoe Clark on drums, drummer of the year, living legend.
0: Yes.
1: Hall of Fame.
2: Who else we got? Then we got Kate Lush Band in seven-piece format. That's got Sean Costello, who you gents know, and it's got Ilya Swek on guitar.
0: Oh.
2: And I think it's a seven-piece now, so it's kind of like a New Orleansy thing. So
0: oh, yeah, nice.
2: Looking forward to that one. So we're getting up in numbers. She's a seven-piece. And then to finish off, we're going to have Clayton Dolly's Bayou Billabong. 10-piece.
0: Fantastic.
2: Yeah, man.
1: Jeez.
2: It's got the full horn section and everything. And,
1: wow.
2: Yeah, rock and roll, man.
0: Rock and roll. And you've got some good company at your venue tonight, Miss Seeley's in Ashfield. You have...
2: That's right. Would you like to say hello? I've got...
0: Do it.
2: I've got Mr. Ray Beadle here, just a special guest tonight.
1: Oh.
2: He's going to come and say... He's talking to Kim Girdlestone.
0: Oh.
2: Say g'day, Greg. Say g'day, Ray.
3: Hey, Greg. How you going, man?
0: Mate, it's good to see you, Ray. I think it's twice
1: see
0: in
1: you
0: one
1: on
0: week.
1: The radio.
3: I'm going to try my best here because between the guitars and the 25 years of trucks, my hearing's going to be gone.
0: Another deaf musician.
3: Yeah.
0: I love it.
3: I can hear you pretty good, man. How are you guys going?
0: Mate, we're going. Yeah. We're having a really good radio show tonight. We seem to finding awesome. Our mojo and flow. And
3: you tell everybody about your amazing weekend down at Echuca there.
0: Mate,
1: we've
0: been frothing.
3: Guys are great.
0: We played some Cam Waddle. Mentioned you. That was the first gig we saw you play at there at the festival.
3: Yeah, wrangled my way in there.
1: And when you get back from touring, when you get back from touring the UK, Ray. This is Steve here, by the way.
0: Yes.
3: Hey, man.
1: Love to have you back in for part two of the Ray Beadle show.
0: Yeah.
3: 100%.
0: We've got to hear some of your adventures over there, mate. Yeah. When do you fly out?
3: I'll go out on the 16th. I'll be back on the 9th of September.
0: Mate.
2: You got a big one, yeah.
3: Yeah. But that's a full hashtag guitar life at the moment.
0: Mate.
3: Just loving it.
1: So good.
0: Just don't come back with an accent. If you come back after a couple of weeks after an accent.
3: Yeah. Oh, yeah. Hello, Gav.
1: Corporate you had a great time over there.
3: Yeah.
0: Oh, mate, you're going to have the best time.
3: I'll be living on jam and scones for 3 weeks and then I'll come out.
0: Nothing wrong with that. I love my grandma's scones with a bit of jam and cream. Now, do you have jam on the bottom and cream on the top? How do you have it?
3: Yeah, jam first, mate.
0: Jam first, yeah.
3: Jam first, but I think I get it. Like the English scone.
0: Yes.
3: The cream is actually really hard. Like it's sort of like a Philly cheese consistency.
0: That's a good question that Kim Girdlestone just asked. Is it scone or scone?
4: Is it a scone or is it a scone?
3: It depends if you're eating it in Essex or in
5: Totally.
3: Sorry.
0: Depends if your left foot's in or your left foot's out.
3: That's it, man.
0: Hey, thanks for calling in, guys. That sounds like an epic time, not only there, Briggy, but... Yes.
2: I just wanted to finish off with... I've got Kim Girdlestone here. She's going to say hello. She's got a bit of news for the tickets on Saturday. Say hello, Kim.
1: Okay.
0: Here we go.
4: Hello, Greg.
0: Kim Girdlestone.
4: How are you going?
0: How are you? I'm great.
4: Hello. I just wanted to do a little drop in.
0: Yes.
4: We've got a special on the Sydney Blues Society International Blues Day on the 1st of August.
0: Fantastic.
4: And our tickets are actually $80. However, we've got a very, very important special. It's now two for the price of one.
1: What?
0: What? That's fantastic.
4: Yeah, two absolutely. For the price of one. Bargain. So there's five artists on. So we've got Clayton Dolly.
1: We heard that.
4: Five artists for that price. Come on, you can't get it better than that.
0: I'm telling you. I think it's not a hard sell. Mate. People realise
2: that. I've got Alex here from the Future of the Blues. Say hello, Alex.
6: Hey, how are you?
0: Hey, we're really good.
1: Hey, Alex.
0: We've given you guys a good plug tonight. We mentioned you guys, and I think seeing you at the Cronulla Jazz and Blues Festival, if you saw these guys there, you don't want to miss them at the Marrickville Bolo on Saturday.
6: Yeah, it's going to be a good gig. A lot of talent there, definitely.
0: A lot of talent.
2: That's right, man.
1: The phones are going crazy.
0: Yeah, we're going to take a caller, and actually, we're on the caller now.
2: Thanks for ringing in, Greggy.
0: Hey, no worries, guys. You have a great week. This is a bit of Ray Beadle for you all out there. His song called Southbound Line. Hope you enjoy. Thanks, Paul. See you, guys.
1: See you, Paul. Hey, see you, boys and girls. Bye.
0: Bye.
1: Oh, wow.

0: Deep. Welcome back, folks. You're listening to the Deep Blues program here on Eastside 89.7 FM. We've had a fun evening, and we just sort of said it's been quite smooth, except for that one.
1: Who was that? Ray Beadle, wasn't it?
0: It was Ray Beadle. He was sounding unbelievable down there.
1: Yeah.
0: I've got to mention Ewan Lund. Our dear friend, this young guitar slinger, first time down there as well. He played so many great guest appearances down there with various bands, including Jesse Redwing, who he was asked to play with down there, but a number of different others. And a highlight for me was seeing him up on stage with his idol, Ray Beadle, going toe-to-toe.
1: Toe-to-toe.
0: And it was an amazing band backing them as well.
1: In fact, that was the last song of the whole festival. Did you notice
0: that? It was, yeah.
1: And they were just... I mean, that's the big exclamation mark.
0: Mm. You know? It really was. I think that when we were stoked that we got asked to play the rap party, which was sold out.
1: Mm.
0: Wonderful back line with Jesse Redwing's band, with Carlos Enduras on drums, Harry Bruce on bass. And another highlight was Jeff Aitchison with those guys.
1: Yeah, that blew me away.
0: Yeah, same.
1: Who's the Western Australian guy again?
0: That was Michael Vidali.
1: Oh, and his how good band. Was he? That voice. He's a powerhouse.
0: He had an amazing gig at the American that a lot of people were raving about.
1: Yeah, we heard him. We were outside just going, what?
0: I know, we were bait. We were after all we've gone through, but we did get a taste of it, and a lot of people said it went a whole new gear after we left.
1: I just thought, this guy's a stadium. If we'll fill a stadium, this guy. He's one of the best in WA. They all know about him.
0: Yes. Yeah, he's been gone for some time. Look, you know what's good is the ratio of different bands and different from different places of Australia. There's a lot of Victorian bands there, not only Melbourne but rural. Sydney.
1: True.
0: And there are some rural artists there from New South Wales.
1: Some great women acts too.
0: That's right.
1: Beck Jensen. Yeah. There was Felicia.
0: Alicia. She was from Queensland.
1: Yep.
0: So Queensland representing, and also I'm sure there was others. There were others from South Australia. I can't name off the top of my head, but there was also Western Australia as well.
1: 1920. Sold out everything again.
0: actually was chatting to Kane Donnelly, and he said they... blew their record out of the water with attendance for a particular show and also merchandise. He said, because I was talking about some of the merchandise stuff, which we're looking into as well, but he said, we broke our record.
1: Yeah, they queue up.
0: People queuing up, that's...
1: Yeah, and there was 1,000 people in the American Hotel. So this festival in Chukumawama, last year they had over 30,000 people, and there were more this year, so I'd say closer to 35, 40. And there's still plenty of room to move.
0: Yes. It's just room everywhere. Had a lovely flow about it with people just – and not feeling like – I think some festivals you go to a place and, you know – it might be really, really packed for a particular venue. But these venues were all full but not like – well, maybe 1920, but I'm not sure.
1: Yeah, but a respectful audience. Yes. Everyone, you know, no one's barging into each other and
0: everyone was really cool. There's a really lovely energy about the place. Hey, we're gonna play a song here. We're running out of time. Actually, we've only got 8 minutes, but I'm wanting to play a particular song for you all by a band called Greyhounds.
1: Oh yeah,
0: these guys are out of Texas. I love these guys. This one's called Just Right.

0: 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Hope you've had a great night, because I can tell you, you and me, mate, we've had a fun night tonight, haven't we?
1: Yeah, it's been super cool. It's been a great week, great night, followed by a great weekend coming up.
0: We're excited. It's, International Blues Music Day, Saturday, the 1st of August, folks. Those of you listening, hope you're finding something fun to do to enjoy it. Well, we've got we've got Shadow Puppets coming up with Jess. They're getting ready in the cell. 1 minute to go. We're going to play this song and leave you with a little bit of Lightning Hopkins. Thanks so much, folks. We'll see you in a few weeks. Well, you'll hear us in a few weeks. See y'all.
1: See ya.
2: I'm going to do that and get me a mojo hand. I'm going to loot out and get me a mojo hand. I'm going to fix my woman so she can't have no other man. Cold ground was my bed last night. Rocks was my pillow too. 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I woke up this morning, I was wondering, what in the world am I gonna do? I lay down thinking,

0: tuned into Shadow Puppets here on Eastside 89.7 FM. I'm so sorry if it was silent for the past, before that past song. I was being silly and forgot to press the on button. deepest apologies. But I'm actually...
1: And we had a really good monologue as well.
0: Yeah, it was kind of sweet.
1: Sorry, not monologue, dialogue.
0: Dialogue, I guess.
1: My bad.
0: I'm here. My name's Jess and I'm here with my friend Zoe.
1: Hey.
0: And we actually have a very special edition of Shadow Puppets today, which we were announcing before to the ether. And now we're going to re-announce it to you. The one you just heard before, this was Carla, My Friend by Amanas. The name?
1: Yeah.
0: Almanaz.
1: Yeah.
0: That's from the album Africa. One Zoe picked.
1: Yeah.
0: And what's this one underneath?
1: This is Just Friends by Charlie Parker, from his 1957 album April in Paris.
0: Yeah, cute. If you can't tell, we have a bit of a theme going on tonight. Because it's World Friendship Day.
1: Happy World Friendship Day.
0: Happy World Friendship Day, everyone. Happy World Friendship Day, Zoe.
1: Yay, happy World Friendship Day, Jess.
0: So we've got a playlist all about friendship tonight, which is
1: we have a theme.
0: Very exciting.
1: Yeah, I love a theme.
0: And they're really cool songs, I have to say.
1: Yeah, very diverse.
0: Very sappy and sentimental and interesting.
1: Yeah,
0: I
1: unique.
0: Is there anything else we've not said?
1: Okay, well, so now we're going to play your song that we already listened to, but
0: yes.
1: The ether listened to. But not Eastside Community Radio Station.
0: Eastside Community Radio Station hasn't listened to this one yet, and it's great. The next one after this lovely jazz number is called I Remember by Scott Seskind. That's from a compilation album that... The Melbourne label Efficient Space did called Sky Girl, which came out I think in 2016. It's a wonderful compilation album and I really love Efficient Space. I hope you enjoy that one after this and the rest of our friendship tracks, which will be coming. The next one's quite sweet and sentimental and kind of like a love song to our besties. So hope you enjoy the rest of Just Friends and I Remember. Ciao.

something I wrote a few days before my friend arrived. 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I was 14. Now I'm 31. You're my oldest friend. I remember driving through the canyon with two girls we just met. Your hand was on her breast, and I was impressed. I remember coming over and from the back room hearing you and your mother fighting about something that you didn't do. And now your ma is almost dying, and you feel all on your own, and I'm sitting here almost crying. But I want you to know that you won't be alone when she goes. You were someone I could go off to, someone I could stay up with, someone I could talk to, and someone to play with. And I hope my son finds a friend like you. I remember driving to Seattle. I was 16. We were stopping at the lakes and the streams and the forests. Those were good times. I remember walking. You were talking about changes. I said, let's turn around. But you said, keep walking. We might meet our wives there. I remember being angry when you got into that nightclub without me and left me outside. But I was your ride, so I waited. And now your ma is dying. She's just lying in bed. And I can't help but wonder if it was my ma instead. You did things while I backed out. You stuck up while I snuck back. People thought that we were drunk or taking something, but we were only having fun, never taking none. I remember swimming in the ocean, even when we didn't want to, but we had to because we said we would. I remember listening to Bowie and Elton and the Beatles and curling weights till the blood in our vein was bulging. And you told me all your secrets that no one knew in the middle of the night in my parents' back room. And now your mom is almost dying and you feel all on your own. And I'm sitting here almost crying. But I want you to know that you won't be alone when she goes. You won't be alone when

0: Good evening, everybody.
1: Hello, we're back to announce some of the music you've been listening to. The last one, well, we kind of went for a little bit of a sappier, sort of wistful vibe, well, you'll see. We'll announce the music. The last one was Mo Tucker with Last Night I Said Goodbye to My Friend. That's from an anthology of her stuff called I Feel So Far Away. That's from singles from 1974 to 2001.
2: And she is the drummer of the Velvet Underground.
1: Oh, yes, of course.
2: The most underrated member of the Velvet Underground.
1: Yes, I would agree.
2: Yeah, I actually didn't even know she did solo stuff, though, so shame on me.
1: Yeah, she's got really good songwriter stuff, actually.
2: Yeah, I'm very excited to look at the... I'm looking at one called Bo Diddley. Like, I'm keen.
1: And then Zoe picked the one before. Do you want to announce that?
2: Before that was Old Friends by Simon and Garfunkel.
1: Yes.
2: From Bookends.
1: Yeah, cute.
2: A classic.
1: Sweet.
2: And that came out in 1968, which... It's the same year that the song before.
1: Yes, you know? We discovered that just then. We had The Kinks with Do You Remember Walter? That's from The Kinks Are the Village Green Preservation Society. That one our friend Bill suggested. And it was really sweet. It's like a lovely ode to an old good friend. And then Zoe picked the one before.
2: That was Our Friends Electric by Tubeway Army. And that came out in 1979. Kind of like a... post-punk synth on the rise moment.
1: Okay, historian. And then this one is Defile with, sorry to the French listeners, that's from Double Happiness and it's called Our English Friends.
2: Double Happiness.
1: Yes. Double. And then the one next, do you want to announce it?
2: It's about to play. It's called All You Gotta Be When You're 23 Is Yourself. And it's like not really about friends, but it's more like we're 23, our friends are entering the ages of 23, and this is a wistful, hopeful song that I hope everyone will enjoy.
1: Cute, I'm excited. Okay, well, enjoy All You Gotta Be When You're 23 Is Yourself by Free Cake for Every Creature.
2: Woohoo!

0: Hello, we're back to announce some of the music you've been listening to. That last one was Plastic Jesus by Tia Blake. That's from Folk Songs and Ballads. If you've just tuned in, we're doing a bit of a friendship theme tonight because it's World Friendship Day. That one isn't specifically related to friendship, but it is to me. It reminds me of like sitting in a hot summer car listening to that with my friends Amelia, Molly and Georgia. With our own plastic Jesus on the dashboard. We have a couple.
1: Do you really have a plastic Jesus?
0: Okay, they're not Jesus, but they're Jesus in our eyes.
1: There's nice. Like are they like a hula girls? I have a plastic hula girl. She's Jesus to me.
0: Yeah, well, I have a sumo who's Jesus to me and also an angel.
1: Oh, yes, obviously.
0: And then some funny angels we used to have too.
1: Oh, that's beautiful. Yeah, that's a very...
0: Nice. Shout out to my lovely friends. But you picked the two before. Do you want to announce them?
1: Oh, yes. So before we had... Best Friends Right by Amy Winehouse. This was from her posthumous album, Lioness. I like that song because it's about, like, I mean, actually, I don't think they're sisters, but I think they're friends who just bicker and fight.
0: Yeah, cute.
1: But it reminds me of me and my sister.
0: Aww.
1: We like that song a lot. And when I was asking her for suggestions, she suggested that one. So shout out to Emily, one of
0: shout
1: my best, my best friend, not one of.
0: Okay, good.
1: She is my best friend. And then before that, we had She's My Best Friend, which was released in 1985 by the Velvet Underground. And Lou Reed also does a version of that song, Coney Island Baby, which is like a fabulous album. But I didn't feel like 6 minutes of that right now. So definitely check out that version.
0: And then, I had the two above. Those were both about missing friends. There was So Far Away by Carole King, a classic from Tapestry. That reminds me of my bestie, Rachel, because she loves Carole King. And I used to listen to that a lot when she was in Paris. So shout out my bestie, Rachie. And then there was I Can't Find My Best Friend up the top, which I announced before by Jonathan Richman, which Woo-hoo. Is also such a sweet.
1: Wait, did we announce that?
0: I think I did. Maybe. Oh, okay. Or maybe I didn't. I don't know. But yes.
1: Jonathan Richman. Check him out.
0: The best.
1: I was dancing in a lesbian bar.
0: Yes.
1: Oh, how good's that?
0: Gosh. And then this one is another version of Just Friends.
1: Yes. So this is Just Friends by Chet Baker, which is about to come to an end.
0: Yeah. And next up, I'm going to play one about some of the animal friends that we might have. This one is called Sadie by the lovely Joanna Newsom from Milk Eyed Menda. It's just one of the best. She is one of my favorites of all time.
1: I'm excited.
0: So enjoy Sadie by Joanna Newsom. Sorry, give me one sec. Okay, here it is.

0: Alrighty, you've been tuned into Shadow Puppets here on Eastside 89.7 FM. If you're just listening, Zoe and I have been playing friendship-themed things this night.
1: So, for World Friendship Day.
0: Yeah. Do you want to announce what the last one was?
1: The last one was My Friend Goo by Sonic Youth.
0: Yeah, cute.
1: Such a good song.
0: Just really rocked out to that one.
1: Yeah, that one was a little bit louder than...
0: than Shadow Puppets normally.
1: Then, yeah, sorry.
0: No, that's okay. That was cute. And then the one before was Very Close Friend by the lovely Simon Finn, who was mostly overlooked during his time, but that's from his album Past the Distance. And I mainly wanted to play it because it's got the best album cover ever.
1: Yeah, very cute friends.
0: Yeah, it's like these two little scraggly sketched buddies walking into the distance and they look like they're best pals. So I really enjoyed that. And then, so you chose the one before.
1: Before that, we had Friend of the Devil by The Grateful Dead. I just felt like I had to play that song because I just had to.
0: Yeah, fair enough. And then before that, we had a bunch of songs about our animal friends, which is really cute. The one before Friend of the Devil was a Harry Nilsson track called Me and My Arrow, all about his best pal.
1: Wait, so is Arrow the name of his dog?
0: His dog, yes.
1: Okay. Do you know what breed it is?
0: I'm not sure, and I don't know if I could gauge it from the lyrics.
1: Okay, I'll have to look it up. No, that's okay.
0: I'm envisioning like a Dalmatian. I don't know.
1: Oh, beautiful.
0: And then the one before that?
1: Martha, My Dear by The Beatles, which is written by Paul McCartney about his beautiful sheepdog, Martha.
0: Aww.
1: So many, oh my God, she's just gorgeous.
0: Cute.
1: When you said that the first song was about a dog, I got inspired. I was like, yeah, they actually are true friends. They're real friends.
0: There's like some really lovely odes to animals in music. It's lovely. And then there's also a Neil Young one I could have played. I think it's called like Old Bone or something. Men love to talk about their animals. Anyways. But
1: you've got a friend in me.
0: And then the one before was the lovely Joanna Newsom with Sadie. That's from her debut album, I think it was, The Milk Eyed Mender. Joanna Newsom is just the best. Next up, you know what? I'm vetoing. I'm playing this song.
1: Oh, God, not this song.
0: Sorry.
1: I've never heard this song. It's just by, freaks me out.
0: It's by Irish pop legend C-Matt. Who released an album called Euro Country last year, I want to say, which I loved. This one is about a really complicated friendship she had with someone who I think she was sort of in love with, and then he died. And so it's...
1: Could you please say the title?
0: It's called Lord Let That Tesla Crash.
1: Wait, so did this person's enemy get in a car crash?
0: No, I don't want to spoil it too much, but it's a beautiful... She's such a gorgeous songwriter and I really love this song, but it's kind of like pop country, so I hope you guys don't judge me.
1: Okay.
0: But this is Lord Let That Tesla Crash by C-Matt. Enjoy.

0: Alrighty, it is coming up till almost 11 p.m., which means Tully from Bush Telly is going to come up. He's actually already in the studio, so he's getting things in check. We're going to announce the last few Friends songs that you've been listening to. That last one was Absent Friends. That's from the Divine Comedy. I believe they're an Irish band, but I can't quite remember. But we had another Irish legend up above that, which was C-Matt with Lord Let That Tesla Crash, which I hope you enjoyed, Zoe. I don't know if you enjoyed that
1: one. Yeah, I did end up. I liked it a lot. Yeah, it's a good song.
0: Just the best songwriter right now, I think. And then we've got one last one to finish off our friendship special for you all. I hope you guys have enjoyed the friend songs tonight. The last one we have is just, I think, the most classic friend song.
1: Yeah, it's a good one.
0: IMO. it is All My Friends by LCD Sound System, the perfect closer.
1: I love it. Thanks for having me, Jess.
0: Thanks, Zoe. Yeah, we'll leave you guys with All My Friends by LCD Sound System. That's from their album Sound of Silver. Hope you enjoy. And sweet dreams. I'll see you guys next week.

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7:05, and we are very, very, very, very excited. I'm keen as a bean. Before we crack on, we want to first acknowledge the traditional custodians of this land, the people of the Eora Nation. It is on this land that we get to run this awesome radio show, and it's on this land that we get to play some amazing Indigenous music. So it's a great privilege to be here. Today is Friendship Week. Woohoo, I'm excited, that's pretty cool. Friendship Week, and we're going to be celebrating Bush Television's longest friendship. That is between me and my co-host Charlie Clark, aka Charlie Fart. He's not here right now, he's coming back from the desert, and we're very, very keen to see him. In commemoration of Friendship Week, we're going to be jumping right into a little someone we like to call Kev Carmody. For our new listeners, you don't know this guy, he might change your life. For our original fans, you know this is. This is Kev, old man Kev, a pillar of the Bush Television family. I don't know about you, but I feel like a little bit of Kev right now. And Kev feels like a little bit of you. Kev's a unreal Indigenous Irish singer-songwriter from up north. He's old, he's weathered, and he is a rock star. Underappreciated, undervalued, and overplayed by us, but when you're repping a man like that, you got to do what you got to do. So out the gate, we have a little something called, let me just find that bad boy. We're going to play Living South of the Three-Way from his Bloodlines album. So sit back, relax, and enjoy.

Mate, that is just some Kev comedy magic. Oh my days, I am fired up. This is Bush Television. Welcome to the Bush, where we talk about sounds of the bush. What is the bush? Who is the bush? Is Bush back? Riddle me that, man. I don't know. The bush doesn't just exist in Australia. This is an international concept. We don't really limit ourselves. And as you guys all know, Bush Television, hey, that's the caveman's TV. That's the fire pit. A lot of great ideas formed around a Bush TV. Up next, we have The Swimming Song by Loudon Wainwright III. This guy is cool as punch, man. I absolutely froth him. We were listening to him in the desert last time I was there, out there with my compadres on the Strizleki River, pitter-paddling up and down. Very, very, very cool groover with an opening hit called Skunk, which is all about running over a skunk and how that shit sucks. Not just because you're killing a skunk, which is sad, but also because that brother's smelly. This song, The Swimming Song, is a different type of beat, less intense on the nasal compartment, but hey, more intense on the spirit and the soul. So listen up, cats. This is The Swimming Song. Enjoy.

Up next, we have Dust Bowl by the Pretty Littles. This is one of my favorite bands of all time. I've seen them live once, blew my little socks off. Would pay to see them again. I missed them the other Friday. Broke my heart. They were playing at the Lansdowne, and you know that would have absolutely gone nuts. If you guys are tuning in for my last show, remember that I've got a special relationship with the Lansdowne because they are a pretty good venue in terms of keeping that security loose and keeping those entrances open in terms of getting to the music stage. And I'm a great appreciator of that because I believe that that's an intentional thing that they've done because they believe in me. We've got a tune, Dust Bowl, second album. I'll let you guys fill in the rest, but you best believe it's going to be dusty. This is not a wet track. This is some punk rock and roll Pretty Little Magic. Enjoy.

That was Dust Bowl by the Pretty Littles. They make me feel pretty, and they make me feel big, big and strong and powerful. We are not having a slow start here at Bush Television, aren't we? We are straight out the gates running fast. So I'm going to flip the biscuit on this one. I'm going to reel it in, take the horse to the outside track, and take him for a trot, not a canter. We've got Slow to Start by the Good Boys, new band in my repertoire, discovered recently by me. Obviously discovered by heaps of other people because they've got better taste than me. But hey, I'm late to the party, but at least I'm there. This is from their album, It Takes a Lot of Skill to Milk a Mare. And mate, between you and I, it does. It's not the kind of task you just pull up and have a crack at. You got to watch it a couple of times. You got to warm your hands up. Serious business. Well, I hope you guys are enjoying our Bush Television shenanigans. Remember, this is a radio show. So what do you guys watch on television for? Enjoy Slow to Start by Good Boy.

Wow. You didn't know him before, now you do. Holy dooly, that was unreal. That really reminds me of, I guess, being in a place geographically where you are so alone, so isolated, and the leaves become the sky and the sand becomes the water and the colors just start to move together like a crispy pastel painting, and suddenly you're in a pool of new things. And it's not so much that the pool's changing, it's more that your eyes are changing. And I feel like that is encapsulated there really, really nicely. It can be both a good thing and a bad thing, but it's a thing, and it just shows that, you know, it's sometimes good to just reset the old eyeballs and look at things from a different point of view. We've got a psych rock hero. You probably know him as Ted Lucas. I know him as a style god and a man I never met. Wish I had. This is one of his tracks called Plain and Sane and Simple Melody. Ted's kind of known as one of those guys who was at the forefront of the revolution and wasn't appreciated until after, which is, you know, a tale as old as time. It's a self-titled album called Ted Lucas, which is, I mean, interpret that as you will. I back it. I petitioned to have this show called Tully Time. Tully Time with T, and someone vetoed it, and that is just not on in my books. Anyways, this is Ted Lucas, Plain and Sane and Simple Melody.

That was Ted Lucas. Unreal. Beautiful. I hope you guys ascended with me on that one because I am flying. Little shout out to a few of our listeners. We've got Poppy calling in all the way from Paris. Poppy, enjoy the pan au chocolat. Hope it goes well with King Stingray, which is our next man. I've never eaten stingray, but I don't imagine that a little bit of pan au chocolat won't increase the flavour. Speaking of flavour, we also have Chef Lily calling in from her vehicle. She's zooming. Hope she keeps two hands on the wheel. Keep devouring those tunes, baby. And then we have a new caller, Michelle from Austria. Well, mate, I hope you're enjoying the sound because this is different to what I'm sure you're used to. But that's what we're all about at Bush Television, because when you look into the fire that is a Bush TV, mate, that shit changes you. Here we have King Stingray with the tune called Life Goes On. Isn't that true? Isn't that beautiful? Isn't that poetic? King Stingray.

That was Life Goes On by King Stingray. Shivers every time. Oh my gosh, that man's voice just sends shivers up your spine. Up next, we have another song in tune with Bush Television, but this song aligns a little bit, well, it aligns with something else. This is Morning Breath by Adam Newlin. Adam Newlin's a Cronulla local, so shout out, South Sydney, let's go. Cronulla, Puberty Blues. That's what I'm always going to think of when I think of Cronulla. I'm thinking horses on beach. I'm thinking surfers fighting the surf club boys in Speedos. Everyone's wearing Speedos. It's hilarious. This tune, though, it aligns with Bush Telly because it's all about bringing Bush back. Return of the Bush. There's been a lot of chatter about that. And I'd argue that Bush never left. But the general populace have their own two cents on it. And Adam Newlin weighed in, and I'd encourage you to listen to the lyrics and see if you can figure out where this man stands in terms of Bush Television.

That was Morning Breath. And I hope you guys are listening, because it had nothing to do with bringing Bush back. But it's better to listen intently with a song. So I hope you learned something. Hope you connected with the artist. You should never do it half-assed. This is radio, baby. I want you to be attentive. Two ears, one mouth, as my mum would say. That's how we learn. Up next, we have a tune called Solitaire Blind by Old Lady, all caps, from their Lossless album. Let me know what you think.

Wow, that was beautiful. We had Spirit Bird by Jack Tully and the Seers. Oh my God, that's my name. With those filthy, filthy, filthy wet guitar lyrics. I mean, the guitar sounded like it was singing. Super cool. Little fact though, those guys rehearsed that song in Old Hall in Corndale, northern New South Wales. And that is sick. I've been to Corndale, weird little part of the world. I love that song so much. I love songs that are 7 minutes long because, honestly, like, you're only hitting your stride at four. By five, you're in it. By six, you're hitting the peak, and then seven, you just wind it down. After that, we had The Interlude by Mud Rat and Emil Batur called Mud 25. These guys are cool. This is an upcoming anti-system punk band, which I really, really, really like. And I've just kind of come to discover them, which is mad. Heck, I like them so much. I reckon we play a little bit now. Got a couple of call-ins actually post that song, and the feedback's been really, really positive. They're a Melbourne group, and they're really, really all about sticking it to the system, looking after the underman, and standing up for what's right. And I feel like that's honestly all that really matters, is trying to leave the world a better place than you found it. And that's very Bush Television Core. It's currently 11:49 p.m., not even a.m. Oh, early show. And you're listening to Eastside FM 89.7. We're happy to have you here at Bush Telly. Look into that fire. See yourself. See me. Learn something. We've got Face to Face by Mudrat up next. Lock in and enjoy.

face to face with my abuser. I see the tubes tied to reduce the strain on his chest. The white of the room were like night vision views, yeah. I'm kind of blinded for seeing all the lies that he has sighted. I'm weeping on the inside, smiling. I enter the room. Hi, how are you going? I haven't missed you. I've missed you. I guess it's what kids do. He opens out his arm with the fist loose. I let him hold my hand. His mouth moves to talk, yet falls on a slant. I tell him it's okay. We all understand. I flew 2,000 miles to soften this stand. Face to face with my abuser. Face to face with my former hero. Childish reminders, I'm perched on a swing gleam. Please swing harder. Well, that night he swung harder. Split my nose in two. But the fight was uncharted, and a fight is being kind. It was border on a mauling, a lamb to the slaughter. I was forced to withdraw then, but I survived with no figure to guide. Motor drive. When?

0: was weathered at a weathered pose. Professor Rose, he's the one that's vulnerable. Tell me how it feels. I thought about strangling him.
1: Please,
0: for the bandages.

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I said I forgave him. While surrounded by my family that doubted on my case then, I found a way to breathe and to find a greater reason to leave him be. He's on his deathbed. It's best to go peacefully. It's better rested. Squeeze his hand and let him see. His son has grown to be a better man.

0: I left that room a bit exhaust. A dead ringer for his fathers, now prepared for loss. Little did he know, he was being rigged to false, 'cause the entire time I had my fingers crossed.
1: How's that for storytelling? That's Mudrat, definitely someone to watch from their album Lossless. A full-on song, but so well spoken, sung, weaved. I'm honestly at loss for words. I've been listening to their album all day, and it's so powerful in the stories that it tells, but its versatility, shifting from broken word to aggressive guitar riffs to softening it, to bringing it back. It feels like I'm in the ocean and I'm completely at their beckoning. I'm eating out of their hands in terms of the sound that they're bringing. Up next, we have a tune called Little Star by Stina Nordenstam, and it's beautiful and it's cute and it's sad. And it reminds me of the little stars up there when I look outside and I can see them. And they're just looking down and they're looking back at me. Enjoy.

Two gorgeous songs. Two beautiful, beautiful tracks. Ooh, I feel like I'm out there. Adriana Lenker, she is a staple of us at Bush Television. We love her to bits. We're going to keep this soft flow going just for a little while longer. It's currently 12:03. Good morning, Sydney. This is Bush Television. You're listening to Eastside FM 89.7. And we are just checking your pulse right now because it could be a little bit past your bedtime, you sleepy little man or woman. Big Ted says go to bed. But if you're still keen as a bean to keep moving with me, we've got Les Fleurs by Minnie Riperton. And I think she will be ether.

That was Les Flues. I probably pronounced that terribly. Sorry to all my French listeners, all seven of you. I know you guys are crowded around that table. I apologize for my enunciation. Up next, we have Wide Open Lands by Floodlights, another staple of my late night dinners. This is a healthy meal of Australian music. These guys are insane, high energy, good lyrics, and a message. This is from their Lossless album, and the album cover is a little ear, so listen up, cats, because these guys are groovy, especially my international compadres. This is your Australian education. Enjoy Wide Open Lands, because they're better than the closed one.

Wide open land. Floodlights. Mm-mm-mm. It's currently 12:12 in the evening. This is Bush Telly, and we're going to be zip-zap-zapping to the suburbs after this at about 12:30. So don't get your panties in a twist, because the music's going to keep on grooving. Thank God. Otherwise, I would be crying. I'm excited. You're excited. We're excited. We're going to start rounding out the show, though. We're going to start moving from a few more powerful tracks to something a little bit slower to finish on a high. Up next, we've got Blow Up the Pokies, Whitlam's iconic Australian band. Gorgeous tunes. I think I've told you the story about them before. Strong connection to my family. So I love playing them because that is just a wave of memories. And I feel very privileged to be able to do that. And followed by them, we've got Inner City Lights. Same type of beat to Blow Up the Pokies. It's about the big city, which we love in its own right. We don't like that we can't see the stars, though. That's by Jack Davies and the Bush Chooks, who we froth, and we love the Bush, and we love Chooks. So, without further ado, this is Blow Up the Pokies by the Whitlam's.

That was Bill Wiley, and that was a beautiful song. I love tunes that suddenly switch it up and go into spoken word. That song means home. And we're on the home stretch now. This is Bush Telly. We've only got a couple more songs for you. And we're going to keep it going with this beautiful Australian sound. And right now, we're going to play you a little something called Yandul by the Stiff Gins. These guys are unreal. We've played them before, maybe a few months ago. But new audience, new night. I feel like you're going to enjoy it. It's going to surprise you. You can learn a lot from new music. I know I have. Enjoy.

Los Yondu, stiff gins, and it's that time of the night. It's time for me to move you on to some cool suburban sounds of Australia. My outro is going to be Howl by Nick Bampton. This has been Bush Television. I hope you've enjoyed the sounds of the conceptual bush. Remember, we're not trapped by the literal. We exist in a dream space. After all, we're only human, right? Enjoy, have a beautiful night, and keep listening to Eastside FM 89.7. 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And have a little howl. Bye. Hooroo.

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1: Hello, you are listening to The Suburbs with Benjamin Jensen. This is Eastside 89.7. And on The Suburbs, we explore the history of Sydney suburbs. And I make a playlist about the vibe and the atmosphere. And you listen and I explain why. The first track is a big reference to a rock formation in the suburb we're talking about. Now, I do have to be honest. Today's suburb is not in Sydney. Instead, we're going on a road trip in the western direction. Here is an instrumental track by In Excess.

That was a track by John Scofield, an amazing Australian guitarist. And prior to that, we had a track by INXS, a beautiful Australian rock band. And it was an instrumental track, which was quite nice. Well, the title of those two tracks was shared. It was The Free Sisters. And before that, I said these tracks had a big reference to today's suburb, which we're talking about. If you don't know by now, I don't know how you couldn't, but the suburb is Katoomba. Now, I'd like you to imagine a cold winter day. You're laid in a puffy jacket, beanie, and some warm, or hopefully warm, gloves. Earlier in the day, when it was morning, there was fog. And there was the fear of not seeing the beautiful rock formation of the Free Sisters. But as you drive up the hill, there they are, standing at 922, 918, and 906 meters tall. They've been formed by wind and rain long before us, 2 million years before us. And now the iconic sandstone formation is in your sight. This is usually what tourists go to Katoomba for. Later on this show, I'll explain the other reason why Katoomba is so beautiful. One of those being the birds. So this is Katoomba Birds by Lulu Reinhardt.

That was a beautiful, nice little gypsy jazz piece by Lulu Reinhardt. And he is actually related to Django Reinhardt, the very famous early gypsy jazz kind of 1930s, I believe, guitarist, who I did play last week on the show. And how is he related? Great nephew, which I think at that point it's quite distant. That was Katoomba Birds. And why? Because Katoomba is not just a spot for tourists, but also a great spot for bird watchers. So let's take a walk up to Katoomba Falls, and on the way we can discover a variety of birds. As we enter the bushwalk, we first hear the laughing kookaburras, the loud kookaburras, the sounds of Australia. If you try hard enough, you'll be able to spot them. But as we go further into the forest-like landscape, we hear a new sound. A unique sound. A weird sound that changes. A sound that sounds man-made. And in the corner of your eye, you see a big tail, the copycat, or its actual name, the lyrebird, the bird that mimics sounds exactly as it hears it. Moving from the forest to the waterfall view, we look at the waterfall and down to the valley and see crimson rosellas flying over with their beautiful red. This is the joy of Katoomba Falls and the Blue Mountains. So let's keep this falling going by a jazz cover of TLC's Waterfalls by John Klemmer, followed by Fall by Kurt Rosenwinkel.

Mike Knopf on piano.

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8: That was the promo for Breaking Waves. Definitely check out that show if you can. It is quite good. Just then, we had a small snippet of Fall by Miles Davis. Prior to that, we had a track by the same title, Fall by Kurt Rosenwinkel. And I did make a mistake previously when I was listing the details for this track. It is not a cover at all. It is just a nice piece called Waterfalls by John Klemmer off his 1972 album Waterfalls. So definitely listen to that whole album if you have the chance. But all of those fall and waterfall idea was to capture the rest of our walk as we view the Katoomba Falls. Now, Katoomba Falls have been forming over millions of years. Originally, the whole Katoomba area was called by the Aboriginal people as Kadumba, meaning shining falling waters, obviously a reference to the beautiful waterfalls. The waterfalls are located close to Echo Point on the Kadumba River and descends into the Jameson Valley. Now, imagine you finish the bushwalk, but you want to view the waterfalls from a new way, new sight. Well, most tourists go down to Scenic World, and they look through the crystal floor of the Skyway, and they see Katoomba Falls from a new direction. So let's hop on the Scenic World train, literally, as we go from the Skyway to the train. And the train is the steepest railway in all of Sydney. So, Scenic World is definitely very fun. But let's play Last Train Home by Pat Metheny.

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2: 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This is The Suburbs with Benjamin Jensen. Just then, we had Working in the Coal Mine by young prodigy Harry Connick Jr. off his album My New Orleans. Prior to that, we had Take the A Train, an absolute jazz standard and classic, which I think everyone should be educated in, by Duke Ellington. And Last Train Home by the Pat Metheny Group. A beautiful piece with a constant train beat on the snare with some brushes that works through the whole song. And all of those were to talk about the Scenic World Railway in Katoomba. Sitting on that railway is definitely a thrill. Ascending it is a nice, enjoyable view of the valley, but also you hope that the acceleration is good and you don't slide back down the steep incline. Descending, you question how the railway isn't just falling faster and faster and faster, and whether the train will cope with 52-degree incline. That is a big degree. You hold on and you fear every minute. A trust activity to its finest. But in the 1880s, this railway was built to haul coal for those working in the coal mine, as Harry Connick Jr. told us before. It transformed the remote stone quarry into a bustling industrial hub that is transformed Katoomba. Here are some more train songs. First we have Giant Steps by First, we have Puff Puff by Manifest Flea from the Red Hot Chili Peppers and The Caveman, followed by Giant Steps by John Coltrane. As going up that train, it's a giant step. So here is Puff Puff.

That was Giant Steps by John Coltrane off his album Giant Steps. Quite a fast-paced swing jazz track. Before that, we had Puff by Manifest Flea from the Red Hot Chili Peppers and the Cavemen. Now, all of that was to talk about the Scenic Railway at Scenic World, but we'll move on from the beautiful scenery of Katoomba to the artistry of the mountains, place famous for bohemians, riders, visual artists, and alike. To live in the mountains is to be with the people who love to think. This is shown no more than at the Winter Magic Festival, held every year in June. If you walk down the main street of Katoomba, there's live music, entertainment, and parades. A street full of tents and stalls where artists can showcase and flex their talent. The community is celebrated and magic is made. A whole bunch of magic rays, you could say. So here is Cassiopeia's Magic Ray. Cassiopeia is a brilliant jazz fusion band from Japan, and they have a lot of good tracks. Following this, we will have Mambo Magic by Masayoshi Takanaka.

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3: That was the promotion for Vinyl Virgins on Eastside FM. 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Prior to that, we had Mambo Magic by Japanese artist Masayoshi Takanaka. And then we had Magic Ray by legendary Jazz Fusion, Cassiopeia. 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

That was Fly by Claude Hay. Get Me Some by Claude Hay, and then I Love You and Hate You by Claude Hay. All of those were to celebrate the rich artistry and creative vision which is found in the Blue Mountains. Whenever I go to the Blue Mountains, and particularly Katoomba, I am always cold. No matter what time of year, usually summer's a bit colder than the coast. You walk around and you see the mist. You walk around and you feel a little shiver. The shiver is not what Sydney scientists are used to. So, to honour that mist, we'll play Misty by Wes Montgomery. And then, Snowfall. Wes Montgomery is an incredible jazz guitarist, and Snowfall is because Katoomba, if you're lucky enough, does snow a couple times a year. So here is Wes Montgomery's edition of the jazz standard, Misty.

0: That was Snowfall by Wes Montgomery, and prior to that we had Misty by Wes Montgomery. Absolute amazing jazz guitarist, and creating a signature sound using the flesh of his thumb as a pick. So today we went for a walk around Katoomba, explored Katoomba Falls, the scenic world, the magic artistry in Katoomba, and the foggy weather. That brings us to the end of the suburbs, but tune in next week at Friday morning, 12:30 a.m. for a next suburb, and this time I'll keep it in Sydney. I won't do a road trip. Keep listening, as now we will have the East Side Mix, a great selection of tunes of East Side like jazz and Australian artists. 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

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It was coming from underground, and the drums, that piano, and those horns just got me moving. I've been listening to East Side Radio ever since, 89.7 FM.

Welcome to Strata Records, the sound of Detroit, reimagined by Jazzanova. I am DJ Amir. Jazzanova and I have put together one of the greatest projects I've ever been involved with. So please sit back, relax, and enjoy. Peace, y'all. Peace, y'all. 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

any a rapper, and said, Keteke, and I said, Drake, and I said, locomotive. Abrafo ne friend locomotive, and I said, Drake, Naye, a big brim, and I said, Chief Ford, yes, here, Keteke. Now, TS any a rapper, and said, Keteke, pa. No, be a hot track, Keteke Mupre, and I said, Drake Mupre. And I said, what is a train, yes, sir?

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Nanny Cano, many of us, Sebastian, I was a yesterday.

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You're very proud. It's a bit of a messiah.

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Good morning, everyone. You're listening to Eastside Radio. It's Kiara. I'm here with you for the next hour and a half. We're broadcasting from the Allen Street studio this morning. Got some fun songs to play for you and lots of chats to be had, so I'm very excited. But we're going to start by playing a proper throwback. She's recently supported Harry Styles with his Amsterdam dates over in May, and it's got just announced a tour to come here in November, so very exciting times ahead. This is Call Your Girlfriend by Robin.

sometimes, you know, I just look around and I think of all the things we've gone through, all the great things in life and all the horrible things that are just the other half of the great things in life. And how you don't really get greatness without sacrifice. You don't get good things without a little bit of pain.

Before that, we had a little bit of Little Sims. I feel like in true Little Sims style, she just likes to drop an EP and disappear. So a couple months ago now, which is crazy, back in May, she released her EP, Sugar Girl. It's got a real like, experimental style to it compared to what we're used to. So I felt like we were to anticipate a tour or something. But then I've also been hearing that she's acting alongside Cillian Murphy in a new Netflix situation. So not much exciting things that have been announced to look forward to there, but still enjoy her music nonetheless. Someone who has got a new album coming out is Role Model. It's kind of hilarious because I remember back in February 2025, I was in Brisbane and he was touring through Brisbane with the Sally tour, and that was kind of when he started bringing fans on stage as part of that. And I thought, wow, I'm really missing something here. And then February 2026, I was at Laneway and watched his set. And he said there that he was going to have a hiatus because there was this long-running joke about the fact that once he'd saved up for a Birkin bag, he'd call it a day. So I was anticipating like a true Lord Taylor Swift style hiatus where they literally disappear off the face of the earth to like 4 to 10 years. But we've got new music to look forward to it from him, and it's coming out in a week, so clearly he couldn't keep away. New album, August 7th, so I'm excited to play some of those tunes in the coming weeks. I'm going to play an older one now. This one is from Celeste's debut album back in 2021. This is Tonight Tonight. So keep

Leanne Lawrence there with Endless Sundays, title track from her EP there and her biggest release yet. I'm really enjoying her at the moment, so I'm excited to hear what's to come, as I've been listening a lot from her lately and I feel like we've had three EPs, album time is just around the corner. I mentioned at the start of the show that we have had so many festival lineups being announced this week. It's actually crazy. And I feel like there's so much to look forward to. Wildlands Festival is the most recent to be announced. John Summit, Skepta, so many exciting DJs and artists. But the standout for me, Spilt Milk Festival. I don't know how I'm going to get there. I don't know how it's going to be executed. If you're familiar with the festival, it is everywhere but Sydney, essentially. But we're going to make it work. It is the same weekend as Harry Styles, but it's got to work. The lineup includes Lewis Capaldi, Ray, Remy Wolf, Maisie Peters. Just, oh God. Right, it's a bit of a sensitive subject because if you're a regular listener, you'll know I'm a Ray lover. And she was in Australia January 2024. Obviously, kind of part of her rise. So I've not actually, even though I've been listening to her since the Escapism album was released, and prior to that, was a big fan, I've still not seen her live. So if I need to fly to Perth to catch this festival, I'm sorry, it'll be done. We've also had the Lost Paradise lineup being announced, Empire of the Sun, Overmono. There's just so many exciting people. Even Black Eyed Peas are coming here for Spilt Milk. So it's really defrosting me into summer mode. I'm really excited. I've already got my Strawberry Fields ticket. But don't ask me how I'm getting there, because that's another one that's like 7 hours away and it's not quite being figured out yet. But that sounds like a later problem. In the meantime, I'm going to manifest some way, somehow, that I'm going to get to see Ray this summer. And this is Happier Times Ahead by Ray.

After the Love There by Matilda Mann, that is the title track from her recent EP, which was released last week. I feel like EPs are everywhere at the moment, and I know it's a way that artists are really building momentum at the moment and treating them like diaries and eras. But I am so impatient, and it's a bit of a gripe of mine because I just want a greater body of work. That said, there are a lot of albums to look forward to as we move into August. Oh my god, tomorrow it's August. Where is winter going? That's crazy. We've got albums to look forward to from Jungle, DMAs, Role Model, and Matilda Mann, that artist that I just played there, is releasing one in September. So not too far off to look forward to that. I feel like there's so much new music. I know that Raven Lanay's got a new album coming out as well in a week's time. So excited for the new music I can play for you. And Phoebe Bridgers. Crazy. I was just looking through that and seeing what we've got to look forward to. And I need to stop complaining because we have just been graced with Gracie Abrams, Harry Styles, and one that I've been loving, Olivia Rodrigo. I feel like every week I fall in love with a new song off this album and end up playing one. I feel like it's all over social media, and this is one that's definitely been on there this week. This is Maggots for Brains by Olivia Rodrigo.

0: Nell Mescal there with Settles. Before that, we had Temporary Love Part 2 by Hard Life. That's a new release from Nell Mescal. It came like on my thing and I was like, whoa, this is kind of crazy. I've not listened to her in a while. I did know that she was supporting Haim last year in the UK, which I was very jealous of because a Haim gig is always so much fun and having Nell's support must have been amazing. No album has been announced yet from the back of that single, but it feels like it's definitely part of a bigger chapter, and I know that she's playing All Points East this summer as well, so exciting things to look forward to there. On to my favourite talking topic of Barry Can't Swim. I can't speak, I'm so excited to speak about him. He's a Scottish jazz influenced house artist, you probably know, because I feel like all I ever do is talk about him, and he has just released a new track called Dance Dance Dance. It's so, so fun, and I feel like it's a real representation of what we've got to look forward to from him, which is so exciting. I saw that he played a block party in New York, which looked absolutely amazing, and severe FOMO was had. But when he started releasing some tracks from this bigger project, I was begging for dates. It was all I was talking about was, when are we going to get to see Barry Can't Swim live again? And I don't want to say that I'm psychic, but I posted a little video on my TikTok of me dancing around, wrote on the screen something along the lines of, love Barry Can't Swim so much, want to blast him out my speakers, but when's he coming to Oz? He, might I add, commented and reposted, so maybe I just gave him the idea. But 2 weeks later, Mode Festival was announced and Barry Can't Swim is headlining, which I cannot compose myself over. It's such a cool festival. I've never actually been, but it's in Sydney, and you just get a little boat from the quay around the Opera House and go out to this festival on this little cockatoo island and see all these super fun artists. So I'm so excited. He's playing alongside Interplanetary Criminal, Mallgrab, Ben UFO. So it's a stacked lineup and I'm so excited about it. I'm so excited to see them in November. So I think there are still tickets. So if that's your kind of scene, I feel like it's going to be a jolly old time, so I couldn't recommend enough. And if any of my friends are listening, trying to get everyone on this bandwagon, so if we can all go, that'd be brilliant. So to get you in the mood, I'm going to play his new track. This is Dance, Dance, Dance by Barry Can't Swim.
1: This is a game. Whatever I play to you, you play back to me. Back to me. You play back.

their Triple J cover of Believe. I'm very excited about them because they have just announced that they're going to be playing a date. Well, I say playing a date. They're going to be in Sydney next weekend. They are actually celebrating their 10th anniversary of their debut album, which is kind of crazy. And they're also releasing their self-titled 5th album next week, which is kind of crazy. I feel like they've got very far into their career without a self-titled album, but it always signifies a bit of a reset for an artist. So I'm excited to hear some of the, more of the tracks that are on there. We've already heard a few of them. And yeah, they're doing a small like album playback conversation acoustic set in Leichhardt next weekend. So I'm so excited for that. I love them. I remember I've been to a few over here, like Olivia Dean, Don West, and some others. Joy Crux I went to, and I feel like they're really dominant in the UK as a way of celebrating an album release the next day across record stores. But I feel like they're less dominant here, so I'm excited to get down and see them perform and yeah, just hear a bit more about what this album is all about, and I'm sure I'll have plenty to feed back on afterwards. I'm gonna play another artist now that has also got some new music to look forward to, as well as being on that star-stacked lineup of festivals coming up this summer. A bit of Maisie Peters. This is more of an old one from her. This is You're Just a Boy.

Your Country there by Seema. I just love her, and I love her candid way of speaking about the industry. I also think she is so beyond intelligent. I watched her on her recent interview with Annie Mack and Nick Grimshaw, which also is such a good podcast if you haven't already listened. But she's just so candid. She was like, yeah, I'm not playing any live gigs for 2027. Oops, not meant to say that. It's like kind of annoying, but also like nice to have a bit of transparency in the industry. She's just so knowledgeable. She was talking about AI and how it's moving into the industry and how it can be used for lip syncing, and it's absolutely crazy, like kind of wild. And she was also talking about how harrowing she finds writing an album. And yeah, it was just interesting to hear it from a different perspective, and she's very candid on her career and how hard she's worked for it, and without being like bratty and braggy about it. So I feel like it's such a gorgeous trait, and every bit of success that came from that Euro Country album was so well deserved. Onto an artist that I'm sure we're all very familiar with. He is currently playing his residencies over in Sao Paulo and Mexico City, and it's not long. I'm counting down the days until we can say that he is in Sydney and Melbourne, which is not until November, December time, but until then we can highly anticipate it and watch him travel the world. Harry Styles, I'm so excited to get to go and see him. Can't quite compose myself, but this is a new favourite really off the album. This is Are You Listening Yet?

New one there from Good Neighbours, that was Superstar. And we're almost coming towards the end of the show this morning, so I'll say my goodbyes now. I'm here every Friday, 5:30 till 7. We've got some super exciting music to look forward to over the next week, so definitely tune in next week to hear some of those. It's been Eastside Radio 89.7, and I've been broadcasting from the Alan Strait studio this morning. We're moving over to Peter shortly in studio A. You can listen back to the full show and as well see the tunes that I've played this morning on our website, eastsidefm.org. I'm going to leave you with a little bit of Melt. This is Fake Romantic.

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0: She almost passes right away the silly little clown whenever he announces that the station's closing down.
1: You'd think from her behavior when he mentions oscillation that there wasn't any difference between that and osculation.
0: His voice must be peculiar, for the other afternoon he spoke of Mr. Jetsam and she fell into a swoon.
1: Another night she wept aloud and tore her flaxen tresses because he hadn't mentioned her among the SOSs.
0: When she came to, this sentimental kid couldn't stand it any longer, and what do you think she did? Little Miss Bouncer wrote to the announcer down at the BBC.
1: The answer she received is worth reciting by return of post in plain handwriting.
0: All addressed and dated, this is what it stated.

Yeah, thank you very much, Bouncer. And it's going to be 8 to 18. It's cold, isn't it? It's cold, cold, cold. But that doesn't matter. It's going to get warmer. Too warm, apparently, this summer. So enjoy the cold while you can.

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1: Yeah, I'm invigorated. I've just about on the verge of needing another coffee. I've had one this morning, which I make with a little espresso. I haven't got a big espresso machine. We haven't got enough space to put things in our house like that. But those little ones that go on the top, I've always had one since I was a little boy. And I got several of them. I brought one back from New York. The coffee was so bad there that I found a hardware shop. And the bloke saw it up the top of the a mezzanine floor up in a rack somewhere. And the bloke had to climb up and get it. It was covered in dust and muck. And I brought it home, actually. And I've lost a bit out of it, actually. So I'm sad for that. But anyway, before that announcement, we had Lee Konitz playing You've Stepped Out of a Green. Featured heavily were two beauties, Brad Meldow and the wonderful Charlie Hayden, off the album Alone Together. I think it was produced somewhere around about 87, something like that, or 97, I'm sorry, in a place called Jazz Bakery in Los Angeles. 7:15, you're tuned to 89.7 Eastside Radio. Last night, what happened? The Mighty Roosters played the under-10s team from North Far North Queensland. It was under-10s, obviously. Obviously, you can't have a score like that unless there are little kids playing against the Roosters. Of course, Sam Walker only looks about 10, so he fitted right straight in. Yeah, 82 lovely points, most points in a game since 1935. But remember, back in 1935, they used to get 3 points for a conversion. So you're not comparing apples with apples. In fact, really, it's the most points of all time. And that's Sam Walker. You know, come on, pick up your game. He missed a conversion.

Yeah, Miroslav Bukovsky's wonderful composition for Woody, played there by the Divergence Jazz Orchestra. And it featured a couple of great solos, Adrian Keevil on piano, Paul Cutlin on soprano, James Power trumpet, and David Regler on tenor. But it also featured some wonderful, wonderful drumming by Mike Quigley, young drummer, who's extraordinarily talented. And that was wonderful stuff. That's enough to stir your vitals for the day. Surely. Yeah, wonderful stuff. And Jenna Cave, of course, is the together with Paul Cutlin produced this divergence. She doesn't play in the orchestra, but she's a writer, producer, and she's also a singer. And she's appearing at 8 o'clock sharp, August 26th, with Andrew Scott piano, Brett Hurst bass, and Jenna Cave vocals and compositions. That's in a church, by the way. That's 8 o'clock sharp. They've always been in churches, the mob that organise 8 o'clock sharp. Johnson Street Jazz, that was in a church, of course, and the one before that was in a church hall. Yeah, and this particular church is in King Street, Newtown. It's 280A. Now, you know, you say, oh, well, I can't go there because it's parking. But I'll tell you, there's a little secret, I'll tell you. Around the back, if you turn left at the lights before you get to the church and then turn right again into a very narrow lane, keep on going in this very narrow lane, you think it's one way, but it's not, it's two ways, so you've got to be very careful going along there. And all of a sudden, on your left is a car park. You beauty. And quite often there are places in that car park at that time of night, and you just walk around the lane to the front of the church then. So just have a look at it, have a look at it on the map, and you'll find there's a car park there back at the back of King Street, and it makes it very easy to get to the wonderful church at 280 King Street. It's Uniting Church, I think. I'm not sure what type of church. It's a wonderful old church. Anyway, I don't know. I think it's still operating as a church. It's got some fantastic stuff inside. There's paintings on the ceiling. Sistine Chapel. Yeah, you betcha. And also there's a mezzanine floor. You can go up these ancient steps, wooden steps up to a mezzanine floor. And there's a pipe organ, a very large pipe organ. I don't know whether it works, but you can have a look at it. It's a wonderful thing to do. It's a wonderful space. So Jenna Cave, she does some wonderful work, and she's appearing on that date, August 26th, at 8 o'clock sharp. That means, that's what it's called, and that's what it means. You get there at 8 o'clock sharp. No later, please.

Bill Evans at the Paris where? Paris, it was in Paris concert. And it was obviously played at the Espace Radio France. There we go. At 1979. In front of a live audience. And that was with Mark Johnson and Joe La Barbera on drums. And the tune, unusual, I Do It For Your Love. Paul Simon tune, played there beautifully as you

0: a 90-minute triple bill of wildly entertaining plays. The Australian premiere of Carol Churchill's Seagulls, Time Flies by David Ives, and The Actor's Nightmare by Christopher Durang. Expect existential mayflies, misplaced accountants, artistic obsession, and jokes. Lots of jokes. From the 21st to the 22nd of August at the Eternity Playhouse in Darlinghurst, tickets from Try Booking Search Knowing How It Ends or Eternity. Hashtag David Attenborough, Eastside sponsor.
1: And before that announcement, we heard from Eddie Lockjaw Davis. I don't know why I couldn't find out why at any stage that why they call him Eddie Lockjaw Jones. You can tell by the way he plays. Yeah, maybe, yeah. I'm not too sure what he played. Land of Dreams, I think it was. And he was joined by Tommy Flanagan on piano, Peter Betts on bass, and Bobby Durham drums. Oh, wait on. No, I got that wrong. I do believe it was Oscar Peterson on piano, Ray Brown, of course, on bass. It certainly sounded like him. Plenty of bass played by Ray Brown, no less. And Jimmy Smith on drums, not the organist, but the drummer. And that was recorded at Montreux in 1977, the Montreux Jazz Festival. Okay, what are we up to here? We're up to about a quarter to eight, around about that time. And this bloke, I haven't played him for a while. He interests me. funny. He was in his 70s when he recorded this some time ago.
2: This was written by Mississippi blues singer Big Joe Williams.

0: Thank you.
1: Sometimes I wonder about the life I'm living, and it's a wonder that I ain't dead. Drinking and gambling, staying out all night, just living in a fool's paradise. My mama told me, my papa said it too. He said, son, fate is bound to catch up with you if you keep on drinking and gambling, staying out all night, just living in a fool's

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My mama told me, my papa said it right. He said, son, you're gonna drop right out of sight if you keep on drinking and gambling, staying out all night. You just

Yeah, Mose. Mose Allison with A Cautionary Tale, Fool's Paradise. Before that, we heard from... No, we didn't. We heard from him. Baby, Please Don't Go, Joe Williams song. Yeah, Mose Allison. He's a frequent visitor to London. And this was performance at the Pizza Express, which apparently had music going every night of the week. And in 2000, that was recorded when Mose was 72 years of age. Roy Babington, bass, and Jim Mullen, guitar, Mark Taylor, drums. Yeah, Mose Allison, lovely star. I've always been impressed with his philosophy on life. Yeah, he looks like an old bloke that shouldn't be playing the piano and singing. Yeah, looks like someone likes your grandfather. What's the time? About 5 minutes to 8. What day should today? Today is July the 31st. That's the day, end of the month, by the way. So we're going into August very shortly. And the cold weather will cease and desist. And, and the vicious summer will be upon us. Apparently it's going to be not so great. But I've got air conditioning. I'll put it in this year. Last year was a bit too much for an old bloke like me, and I thought, I'll put it in. I got all sorts of stuff now. I'm very digital these days. We've got a couple of chairs that go up and down if you press a button. We've got a new TV that you can show all sorts of stuff. And we don't need this, really. We should be reading books and listening to Eastside Radio. Anyway, today's we should celebrate very little. Uncommon Musical Instrument Day. Yeah, well, that sort of stuck in my brain there, because my grandfather, Welsh, very devout, Anabaptist, or he was Presbyterian out here when he was very religious, and he used to play hymns on an instrument, and I've never been able to give it a name. It was a bowed instrument. It had strings, right? You played strings with a bow, but then the noise or the music was projected out through a bell, as in a saxophone bell. It was like a saxophone bell was on the bottom of this musical instrument, which was a violin with a bell on the bottom. And he used to sit there, play. He was very, very talented musician, really, and play and sing hymns. And I didn't sing along much, but, he spoke mostly Welsh with his wife. My grandmother hardly spoke English. Anyway, that's just a thing that I've always got to my mind, this wonderful instrument that he used to have. Don't know what happened to it. Talking on Elevator Day in US, that's a US celebration. I prefer to stand there and look straight ahead. Who farted? You know, that good joke. In the elevator. What are we? National System Administration Appreciation. God, strike me, Rome. Don't they have better things to do? Birthdays today. Philip the Good. He was great. He was born in 1396. The Duke of Burgundy. Born in Dijon, be there. He was famous for capturing Joan of Arc. Yeah. And then he sold her to the British, who then executed her, burned at the stake. Lovely bloke. And why'd they call him Philip the Good? I can't work that one out. But anyway, George Forrest. He's the bloke that wrote all the music for Kismet. Baubles, Bangles and Beads, Spence, Butts, Stranger in Paradise and all that. Hank Jones. So I've got a recording here of Hank Jones somewhere here. I might play that. He's born today in 1918. Ted Kennedy, who the hell's he? Was Lurch in the Adams family. He became a reporter and he went up, crossed over to journalism. He was he suffered from that terrible giantism disease, or growth, uncontrolled growth. That's why he's so big. That's why he got the job as Lurch.
and he died at a very young age of 46. 1951, Yvonne Cawley, the wonderful Yvonne Cawley Googlegong, born 1951. And J.K. Rowling has had a tremendous influence on all our lives, especially my grandchildren. God. Harry Potter. I don't understand it. I've never watched any of the Harry Potter things, so I don't get it, but she's a very big influence on our younger lives. It's 5 minutes. No, it's not. It's 2 minutes to eight, and you turn to 89.7 Eastside Radio. A bit of Cuban music. Now I feel...

Cuban Latin jazz of the 50s, really. That was a group called Septepto Reson. Can't tell you too much. That was featured Luis Rios and Efrain Rios. A very large group, and I'm not going to go through them all because I can't pronounce half their names, and I can, but there's a lot of them. It's fairly irrelevant, isn't it? It's a collection of stuff I've got. Don't know where this CD came from, of traditional music of, it was recorded in Havana way back in 1995. There we go. Yeah. Righto, about 5 minutes past eight. Yeah, you know where you are. You're at Eastside Radio 89.7, coming to you from the mighty eastern suburbs, home of the Roosters. What else have we got to say? There's nothing much to say. What have I got lined up here? Here's a very important piece of music that came out, a very familiar piece of music, and about time we gave it another razz.

Yeah, I don't know whether Herbie Hancock did any sailing or had a lot to do with the sea, but this particular recording was inspired by the sea and the ships that sailed upon her. And that's Maiden Voyage, of course. 1965, that was recorded. Freddie Hubbard, trumpet. George Coleman, tenor. Herbie Hancock, piano. Ron Carter, bass. And the wonderful, very young Tony Williams. He would have been only 19 or 20 when he played on this recording, Maiden Voyage, written by the one other Herbie Hancock. Now here's another revolutionary piece of music that came out a bit later and became one of the highest selling albums of all time, jazz albums anyway. I'm not too sure. I'm always worried about dates and things, aren't I? I'm a bit of a pain in the date with that sort of thing. Pain in the date. I didn't mean to coin that phrase, but there we go. This is Bitches Brew, which I played last week, and it mucked up. But then I said I'll go home and I'll give it a wash with some washing up detergent. Now, that cures a lot of things. Washing up detergent, don't put it in your hair. I don't wash my hair with shampoo, by the way, because shampoo is just another form of washing up detergent. Did you know that? I'm just a little bit of information for you, and it destroys your scalp and hair and everything else. Anyway, this is an album that sold zillions and made in the studio, and I was obsessed with it for a long time, and you're going to cop it.

Just a few repeating notes of simple stuff on Bitches Brew. All the tunes have got a sort of a repeating simple phrase. That's one of them, that's Sanctuary. Miles Davis, of course, on a trumpet. It was written by Wayne Shorter. Wayne Shorter on soprano, Lenny White drums, Benny Maupin on bass clarinet, Chick Corea, electric piano, Jim Riley percussion, Jack DeJohnette on drums, Harvey Brooks Fender, bass, Charles Alias on the drums as well, Dave Holland bass, and John McLaughlin electric guitar. There we go, long track, worth it. 26 minutes past 8.

Melbourne, I pressed the wrong button there. Melbourne bassist Sam Anning leading a fairly large ensemble. Mac Drodrell on trumpet, flugelhorn, Carl Mackey on alto, Julia Wilson tenor, Andrea Keller piano, Sam Anning, of course, I've mentioned,

CDs and all the digital advances we have. We can play forever, can't we? And play long tracks. And this is one of them. As I say, this is one of my dedicated to one of my dedicated listeners. Yeah, she listens to me all the time. She said to me the other day, as I woke up, "You're profound." I don't know what that meant to mean. Anyway, she had a great night. This particular person I'm talking about, Susan Gay, at the Avalon Bowling Club on Wednesday night. Gee, they do a good job down there. They present every Wednesday. Every Wednesday, mind you, there's not many other places in the world except New Zealand. They have a jazz club over there that goes every week, but Avalon have a jazz club, and they present in their bowling club behind the shopping centre there. It's a lovely little club, beautifully set out, and they've got a lift now, so if you're frightened about climbing those stairs, don't worry about it. There's a lift. And Billy Burton leads the troop. Billy Burton, a legendary Sydney musician, originally from the UK. Ron Lemke drums, Ray Aldridge piano, and Craig Scott bass. Yeah, so keep that in mind if you're looking for us down that way, or you, it's not that far. I drive. I drove down there, drove back. Driving back's not so good. Every time they close the tunnel and they start doing, I don't know what they're doing with that bridge, I really don't. They got stuff, it's so hard to know where to go. Anyway, I made it this time with people beeping me behind me. And you got to go back down Miller Street. When they close the tunnel, you got to go down Miller Street and then find there's a turn off to the left to the, and then you've got to find the Carl Expressway, and gee whiz, you got to be careful. Anyway, I made it. I'm here. Aren't you glad here?

Yeah, live at the Village Vanguard, 1997, dedicated to the music of John Coltrane, whose birthday would have been on that day, which was his 71st, September 23, 1997. McCoy Tyner, who's playing the music of his leader, John Coltrane, and that was Namer, of course, George Mraz on bass, and Al Falster drums. 10 minutes to go. George is here, so this will be my last track. How sad, how sad.

Simple stuff. Yeah, Eric Dolphy with a bass player. Yes, Eric Dolphy and bass. This is a 3-CD set I've got here. And there's lots of other people playing with him, but in that particular instance, Richard Davis on bass. It was recorded in 1964, a long time ago. And the album, of course, Eric was on flute. He plays flute, alto sax, or saxophones, and bass clarinet on this recording. Yeah, what's it called? Eric Dolphy, musical prophet. He certainly was in his day. It's time for me today. Time George is back from Tasmania, where he sighted a Tasmanian devil and a tiger. And he'll tell you all about it. He's been back. He's had a wonderful time down there wrestling the natives. And he'll present to you Something's Burning very shortly, once I get off air, which is right now. So I'll see you next week. Bye for now. Bye.

0: Bonjour, bonjour, ça va, and Guarami, Bujarina Wunya, Mariganan Yangamai. Something's burning here in East Side Radio. Yes, indeedy doody. Hope you're all doing well out there, and it's wonderful to be back down in the studio here. Also, great to have your company, Claire O'Mara. How are you?
1: Good morning, George. Good morning, listeners. It's wonderful to be here. It's wonderful to have your company.
0: It is.
1: Yes, it is.
0: Now, welcome back from Devonport. Sorry, I'm looking around the studio because we're going to be having some guests a little later, and I notice there are no other headphones here, so I might have to go scouring around the station and see if I can locate some. But now, Claire, we had so much fun over the last weekend. We presented the last show, came to you live from Devonport, down in
1: Tasmania.
0: Yes, I knew it was there somewhere, up on the northwest coast. And boy, oh boy, did we have some fun.
1: Boy, oh boy, what a terrific festival is Devonport Jazz.
0: Yes.
1: Doesn't have the festival, it's
0: no,
1: just Devonport Jazz. And we hadn't been to that festival for a number of years, and it was just amazing to be back there. And they have they really outdid themselves. I thought such a beautiful program of music was put together. The music that we were able to see, because we were working terribly hard.
0: But it's jazz, blues, and roots, which it spreads the joy a bit there. The roots kind of covers everything, doesn't it? Folk music and but it was really a marvelous time.
1: It does. Yes, it certainly does.
0: And cozy, you know, once because it's cold, but when you get into a little venue, all of a sudden you're cozy, and it really creates a great atmosphere for the
1: music.
0: Yes,
1: well, you know, we weren't outdoors too much, and we were blessed, as you said, with the very nice sunny. I mean, it doesn't get any better with the sun out, the crispness, the crisp cold air and the sun. That combination is just wonderful for one's being.
0: Soul. If you've got one.
1: Yeah. That's right. And yeah.
0: Mm-hmm. It was really good. And some of the highlights, of course, were Stack Percival was a terrific concert. Michelle Nicole.
1: Yep.
0: Who else did we see?
1: Nikki Perrott.
0: Oh, Nikki was wonderful.
1: Who was just a complete standout.
0: She's like an international jazz star. She's really
1: That was how we finished off the festival, and what a treat for us and the audience. You know, just amazing. Nikki Perrott, incredible.
0: Absolutely. All right. Well, look, I've got a couple of things to play this morning, and I thought I'd start off. This is a song that somebody told me about. They said, "Have you heard this song?" And I go, "No, I haven't." And they said, "Well, you must have listened to it." So here it is. This is Harry Connick Jr. with A Wink and a Smile.

0: Oh, the absolute.
1: What a great little
0: ironic
1: tune, that one.
0: Version of.
1: It's a one off.
0: It's a one off. Our original recording of Work Song from Nat Adderley's 1960 album. He is accompanied there with a whole lot of heavyweights.
1: A host of heavyweights.
0: Wes Montgomery on the guitar, Bobby Timmons on the piano, Percy Heath on the bass.
1: I'm just making
0: Sam Jones.
1: Drums?
0: No. Oh, Sam Jones on the cello.
1: There's a cello in there.
0: And Lewis Hayes on the drums.
1: Oh, okay.
0: And there you go. And that's what gives it that distinctive texture is the cello.
1: Yes.
0: It is on that bass, on that track. Pardon me.
1: You don't hear cello that often in jazz.
0: No.
1: Though there are a couple of exponents who want to work on swinging, you know, which is great.
0: And that first track, George, Harry Connick Jr.
1: Mm, a wink and a smile.
0: What a wonderful start to the program that was.
1: Well, Harry's something else. Great. You know, he's got that that connection to the whole New Orleans scene and, you know, he's a great solid sender.
0: He's
1: had some terrific bands.
0: And he loves Australia.
1: Yeah.
0: He spends a lot of time here. He might own a house here, I think.
1: Does he have...
0: He lives here.
1: Have daughters or something?
0: Yes. Yes, all those things.
1: Yeah.
0: Yes, but he's very fond of this country, must have been, when he toured here a number of times.
1: Yes.
0: You know, I mean, how can he not fall in love with Australia, I think, you know?
1: Oh, well, I have. Yes, I know.
0: Well, that's right, George, because you weren't... originally from Australia. You were born in London, weren't you?
1: That's right. And, you know, and when I came out here, you know, I kind of spoke like I had an accent like this, you know.
0: That's right. And with that hat that you're wearing now as well.
1: Yeah.
0: Were you wearing that when you came out here on the boat?
1: Yeah, I was a bother boy, you know. I come out here from East London. I was a cockney, you know.
0: And how old were you when you came to the lands of Australia?
1: Oh, I was 3 months old.
0: Yeah. There it is. Oh, dear. Okay.
1: The old routine, Claire.
0: Yes, all right, listeners, if you've just joined us, it's Something's Burning at Eastside Radio 89.7 FM. We're a little bit discombobulated this morning because it's
1: in Studio C, the Alan Slate Studio.
0: We've had a wonderful time in Tasmania,
1: and
0: there's some very, very sad news.
1: The coffee machine is not working.
0: That is sad news.
1: But sadder.
0: Yeah, but much, much, much sadder than that.
1: Mm. Is the loss of a great Australian man of music who really champions so many things, and you know his face. Glenn A. Baker. So I take my hat off, which I have done. I've taken my hat off to him. And the last time I saw him... he came to a gig I did with Simon Tedeschi at the Great Synagogue in town, and he came up afterwards and he, and I thought, well, this guy's a rock and roll guy, but he dug the Gershwin and the jazz and then I had bumped into him a couple of other times since then, but a solid sender, part of the fabric of Australian music. So we pay our respects and send our love to his family and friends.
0: Absolutely. Absolutely. Very sad news, and going to leave an incredible hole
1: in
0: the Australian music industry. That is for sure.
1: Now, for sure and 7 years ago. No, that's four score. And now, Consuelo. When I say the name Consuelo Velasquez, does that mean anything to you?
0: No, should it?
1: She was a prolific recording artist and composer in her native Mexico. But to the rest of the world, Consuelo Velasquez was known almost exclusively for one song. And that song was recorded from everybody from Frank Sinatra to Elvis Presley to the Beatles. And anyway, she was like a mix of Gershwin and Ellington for her Mexican fan base. I'm going to play the song and then I'll tell you you'll probably guess what it is. This is a really interesting orchestration of it. Consuelo herself at the piano. Here is the song.

0: Well, yeah.
1: Yeah, rockin' stonkin'.
0: That track is called The Mighty Burner. That's Charles Earland. He is was a Hammond B3 organ playing, and that title of his signature tune from his hugely influential 1970 album Black Talk. That track also features Houston Person tenor sax, Virgil Jones trumpet, Melvin Sparks guitar. And Buddy Caldwell on the Rocking Congas. And that album was recorded by the legend, you would have heard of this guy, George, Rudy Van Gelder was the sound engineer for that album.
1: Yeah.
0: And his engineering was a huge part of what gave that track such an alive sound, because he was obsessive about microphone placement. And his studio became synonymous with Blue Note, Prestige and Impulse Recordings.
1: Ooh.
0: He also recorded Blue Train.
1: There you go.
0: Something else, you know, Cannonball Adderley, Maiden Voyage, Herbie Hancock. The list goes on. Song for My Father, Horace Silver. Dexter Gordon.
1: Yeah.
0: Point of Departure, Andrew Hill. It just goes on and on and on. He recorded 2,000 jazz albums.
1: Yeah.
0: How's that?
1: How many?
0: 2,000.
1: This is Charles Earland.
0: No. Oh, my gosh. You really needed your coffee, didn't you? You missed that whole rave, didn't you?
1: Yeah, go on. Who was
0: Rudy Van Gelder.
1: Oh, Rudy Van Gelder,
0: he's
1: the record
0: engineer.
1: Producer. The engineer.
0: He recorded them in his studio.
1: There you go.
0: And
1: with
0: he
1: microphone
0: recorded.
1: Placement. Yes, yes.
0: Oh, my goodness me.
1: No, I was thinking of something, because you mentioned Houston Person.
0: Yes, I did. That's
1: who's
0: right.
1: Who's still with us. He's 91 years old.
0: Right.
1: And I saw him playing with Plaz Johnson, who only just left us, and Plaz was he was 94.
0: Wow!
1: And Plaz was the saxophone on the Pink Panther theme. But seeing Plaz Johnson and Houston Person, there they were hanging out in Ascona, Switzerland, a number of years ago, and you know they were just youngsters then, like in their 80s, and you kind of go, actually, it was probably a bit longer. They might have been in their late 70s. There's these great legends of jazz, you know, and especially on the tenor saxophone. Oh, well, that's good. That's great. That's a great, terrific, stonking track.
0: It's a stonking track, isn't it?
1: Now, look, I've got a departure here. Now, I hope you don't mind, but this is pretty fascinating when you think about it. After surviving the 1977 Lynyrd Skynyrd plane crash, drummer Artemus Pyle walked through the woods to find help. And when he reached a nearby farmhouse, the homeowner mistook him for an intruder and shot him before he realized he was a crash survivor. In the early morning of October 20th, 1977, the plane carrying Lynyrd Skynyrd ran out of fuel and crashed into a wooded swamp near Gillsburg, Mississippi. The crash killed lead singer Ronnie Van Zant, guitarist Steve Gaines, his sister and backing vocalist Cassie Gaines, road manager Dean Kilpatrick, and both pilots. Drummer Artemus Pyle, badly injured with torn chest cartilage, pulled other survivors from the wreckage before stumbling for miles through the swamp and forest to find help. When he finally reached the farmhouse, the young farmer inside, startled by a bloodied stranger emerging from the woods at night, fired a warning shot that grazed Pyle's shoulder before realizing what had actually happened. Pyle survived, this is the good news, recovered and continued performing Skynyrd's music forever afterwards. So there you go. But isn't that so bizarre? You survive an airplane crash only to be shot by
0: That's not a lucky day for him.
1: I want to play a little bit of this one because this is a very famous Lynyrd Skynyrd tune. This is called Free Bird. Let's just listen to a couple of minutes of this.

0: Well, there you go. There's a little taste of Lynyrd Skynyrd. And, of course, East Side Radio 89.7 FM, the home of redneck country music. I had to play a little bit of that. Because Free Bird, I've heard that saying, and I always thought it was something to do with Charlie Parker, but it's that song and that story that I told you about the crash and the survivor.
1: Yeah.
0: It's just okay. So bizarre. That but really there you go, is. A little bit of that for
1: That's
0: you.
1: That's a horrendous story.
0: Well, gosh. It's kind oh, of, it's...
1: Oh, my gosh.
0: I yeah. Yes, but it's right. Also so bizarre that you
1: okay.
0: kind of...
1: Yeah, yeah well... All right. I think, yes, all right, if you've just joined us, here we are. It's something's burning. And the good news, we do have some good news now, and that is that Dave is going up the road
0: to get us
1: some coffees.
0: Because we can't work out
1: that's
0: how
1: right.
0: to operate the coffee
1: so
0: machine this morning.
1: So that is extremely good news on a sad day today.
0: Yeah. Dear Glenn.
1: So that's right. Another
0: departure
1: as well. Glenn Hansard of Frames fame. So another Glenn yesterday.
0: Gee, you don't want to be called Glenn today.
1: No, that's
0: do you?
1: Right. So anyway, I think we need to be cheery for a minute. And we do have some extremely special guests coming in at 10 o'clock this morning.
0: Crazy excitement.
1: The Obradovich Tixier, I'm probably not pronouncing that right. Obradovich Tixier duo
0: yeah.
1: who we had the pleasure of seeing last night, this band perform, or duo, at the Camelot Lounge. And they had also been in Devonport. So, but we missed their show in Devonport.
0: Yeah, we had a conflict of schedules.
1: We did, but I'll tell you what, it was just absolutely mind-blowingly good.
0: And if you're in the Gosford area tomorrow night, that's the 1st of August, and there's a great venue there called the Funhouse Factory, spelled F-U-N-H-A-U-S, Funhouse Factory, as part of the Gosford Arts Centre. And Obradovich Tixier duo are playing there tomorrow night. If you are in the area, we cannot recommend it highly enough. It's just incredible.
1: Yeah.
0: Incredible contemporary music interplay between two dedicated artists.
1: Anyway, they are coming in at 10 o'clock, so they can tell you all about it. But in the meantime, now, here's another Larry Golding's track and Melinda Sullivan. Now, this one is quite different because... first of all, Larry Golding's, as you know, he collabs with everybody, and he's such a prolific artist. It's not funny, and he's got Grammys and everything. Anyway, he teamed up in that COVID time, you know, that pandemic time, you know. Where

0: Dancing in the Shadows of Motown. 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
3: Belvoir Street Theatre presents The Jungle and the Sea, the smash hit written in honour of those who lived through the Sri Lankan Civil War, returns for a limited Sydney season from the 11th of July to the 2nd of August, drawn from real-life testimonies and woven with threads of the Mahabharata and Antigone. This is the epic story of one family's love caught in the crosshairs of war. 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Belvoir Street Theatre, proud Eastside sponsors.

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0: Hey, there you go. 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Professor Longhair, Earl King with Big Chief, one of the Love New that. Orleans classics. 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That
1: Absolutely, that sort of classic right hand. Piano roll.
0: But he came up with that, like there's recordings of him before he did that sort of device that he's extremely well known for. And he just played sort of straight bluesy kind of piano. And then all of a sudden he's doing that, you know, just sort of
1: amazing.
0: Dreamt that, it one night.
1: That amazing is that him whistling at the end too. Whistling. Very, very cool. Nice one, George. Well, look, if you've just joined us, it's Something's Burning at Eastside Radio 89.7 FM.
0: The Alan Slate Studio,
1: That's
0: Studio
1: right.
0: C.
1: Alan Slate Studio. Now we have guests coming in at 10 o'clock, so we'll get a couple of tracks in before they're up. Now, while we were in Devonport last week and there was a halfway across the world, up in the Northern Hemisphere, there was another festival happening in Scotland.
0: Aye.
1: It's called Spayfest. And in a little town called Fockabers. Fockabers.
0: How do you spell that?
1: F-O-C-H-A-B-E-R-S. How would you say that, George?
0: Fockabers.
1: There we go. And Spayfest, what it's one of Scotland's best-loved traditional Celtic and folk music festivals, and it attracts people from all over the world, particularly Irish, Canadian, bluegrass, and other Celtic-influenced musicians. And it started as a little community festival back in 1995, and it's grown into a major annual gathering. But what I love the sound of this, but they haven't gone really, really mainstream like Juggernaut's festival, you know, like Glastonbury and all those sort of things. They've kept it all cozy, and it's all fiddles, dancing, and pub sessions, and whiskey tasting. And one of the headlining acts this year's Spayfest is one of my absolute favourite fiddle players ever. Her name is Natalie McMaster, and she performs with her husband, Donald Lee, who is also a terrific fiddler. And I don't know, I'm going to play one of their tracks. It's off their album called One. It's called The Chase, and it's the two of them. It's one of their original compositions. It's brilliant. I don't know how these two managed to get practice time in, because not only are both of them exceptional fiddlers and musicians and dancers, they've got seven children.
0: Oh, my
1: God. You know, and one of the artists, Dave, come this way.
0: Look at this.
1: Thank you very much. He's saved us. He's brought us a coffee. Thank you so much.
0: Lovely.
1: They have seven children. The elder.
0: There it is. Thank you,
1: thank
0: mate.
1: Thank you so much. Oh, my gosh. We owe you. Oh. All right. And their eldest daughter, Mary Frances, has now followed in their dancing footsteps and fiddling footsteps. And she's just an all-round incredible musician. And she's all of 21, I think. Anyway, enough of that. This is The Chase, Natalie McMaster and Donnelly.

0: That is, yes, marvelous.
1: An amazing track called Watch Your Step. Obradovic Tixier Duo, who we saw last night at the Camelot Lounge. Absolutely amazing show. And also they were performing at the Devonport Jazz last week where we were. And we, George and I, are just so beside ourselves with excitement because they are in the studio with us.
2: Yeah. Hi.
3: Hi.
0: Welcome, welcome.
2: Thank you.
1: Thanks for coming. Amazing sound that is. Just absolutely incredible sound that you two put out as a duo. I don't know about George, but I blew my mind last night to hear that at the Camelot Lounge, just watching you both as well. And tell us. Just tell us.
2: We had a great time, actually. It was a really nice evening and really nice venue for the first time. I mean, we played in Sydney like not so long time ago in another really nice place.
0: The Church Street Studio.
2: The Church Street Studio, yeah.
0: With Guy.
2: He's a
0: fantastic. Yeah. And he's created that terrific.
2: Amazing.
0: Venue.
2: Yeah. Yeah.
0: With all the old machines and old instruments and things like this.
2: A lot of spirit, yeah.
0: Yeah. And you were saying last night that you have been together as a duo. 10 years?
2: Yes, correct. We are touring for the anniversary tour, actually, of those 10 years, yes.
0: Yeah. And you've been as you've come down to the Southern Hemisphere, have you been to did you pop in anywhere else? New Zealand, Japan?
3: Not for this tour. We are just focusing on Australia.
0: Right.
2: Yeah,
0: okay.
2: For this one, yeah.
0: Oh, well, there you go. And have you held a koala yet?
3: No, I said that my goal is to see a kangaroo.
0: A kangaroo.
3: But if I go home without seeing one, I will be disappointed. But yeah, our trip is like getting closer to the end, and I haven't seen one, neither koala. And I'm really not a zoo supporter. Like, I don't support any cruelty over animals. So, unfortunately, I think I'll have to go home and just be satisfied with seeing some. There were some black, like, bird, chicken. Chicken type of the bird?
1: Oh, no.
3: There's for sure some name.
1: Yes, the
0: bush turkey.
1: Yes.
3: Oh, okay. Really cute. So at least I will.
0: And they kind of like have the bit of yellow on their neck and red around here. But yeah, they're an indigenous bird. And we have ibis here, which are, you know, ibis you associate with Egypt too. You know, they've got the very long
2: We saw
0: bill.
2: That. Yeah.
0: And their white plumage with a black tail, and they're stunning birds.
3: Yeah. We just saw also the parrot.